0: we'll be okay. And yeah, their base is happy. The fraudsters love the Democrats. They're going to keep voting Democrat because if you're in a Democrat, you don't see many fraudsters in Republican states defrauding the government welfare programs. They're all in Democrat states where you have all the illegals that are getting welfare programs,
1: right.
0: all the Democrat bureaucrats that are turning a blind eye because these are the big donors. That's what we saw with Keith Ellis in Minnesota. He didn't want to do anything to the Somali fraudsters because they were big donors to his reelection campaign. So this is an important part of the business model for the Democrat Party, is to keep these fraudsters in business, defrauding of the federally funded but state administered welfare programs.
1: It is James Comer. Jamie, one last question. I appreciate the time and the access today. You and I have talked a lot over the years about the 300,000 plus missing illegal alien children that were unaccompanied, brought across the border, 80, 90, 100 sent to the same address with the same phone number. Do we know where they are? Have we found them all? Because allegedly Trump separated 500 kids from their families. That was a huge deal. The world was coming to an end. 300,000 kids we didn't seem to care about under Biden. Do we know where they are?
0: I think the Trump administration's found several thousand, but the overwhelming majority that were lost under the Biden administration are still gone.
1: Wow.
0: And, you know, the Democrats can talk about all sorts of scandals, but to me, that's one of the worst things that's happened. The debate gets in whether the border was open or closed. Everyone now knows the Democrats kept the border open intentionally. But what gets lost in translation and what the media has done a poor job, and I appreciate you bringing this up, is what happened to all those kids? All those kids that crossed the border that came over here, they were probably human trafficked. Who knows?
1: And probably indentured servants now, probably in slavery now.
0: That's exactly right. That's exactly right. But yet the Democrats want to change the narrative and talk about something totally unrelated. I think this is one of the worst things that happened under the Biden presidency and the Democrat majority in the House and Senate when he was president of the United States.
1: We have to continue finding them. And as a father, I mean, I really, my heart hurts when I hear about all these kids missing or being enslaved, indentured servants. It's James Comer, District 1 Republican, great state of Kentucky. Go and check him out, comer.house.gov. Follow him everywhere as well. Thanks for making the time, Chairman. I appreciate you.
0: Thanks for having me.
1: All right, my man. We're back after this. Stay right here.
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5: 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Reuters Institute says we're now one of the top news brands in the nation. 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
1: It's Joe Pag Show. This one for your Tuesday. That is Sam. That is Polo. I am Joe. That's going to do it for tonight. Got to get out of here. Go check out those interviews over online as well. See you tomorrow. Bye.
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15: This is a Fox News alert. He says he's not guilty. I'm Lisa Lacera. Tyler Robinson, the man accused of killing Charlie Kirk, has entered a not guilty plea to all seven charges against him. The judge presiding over the case ruling there's enough evidence to bring the case to trial and leaving the death penalty on the table.
16: In Utah, capital punishment is only an option if there are aggravating factors in a murder charge. And in this case, prosecutors argued Robinson put other people's lives at risk when he shot Charlie Kirk. The judge agreed with those arguments and noted how multiple people were standing near Kirk when he was shot. Judge Graff also just finished going through each of the other six charges against Tyler Robinson and giving explanations for each one of why there was enough evidence to support them going through to the trial.
15: Fox's Garrett Tenney in Provo, the Kirk family issuing a statement, reading a part, calling it an important step in our family's pursuit of justice for him. The jury in the Lindsey Clancy trial will resume deliberations tomorrow morning. The Massachusetts woman has admitted to killing her three young children in 2023, but her defense team says she suffered from postpartum psychosis. Prosecutors say she knew what she was doing. U.S. Central Command says it hit targets in Iran and Tehran fired missiles and drones at various sites across the region at U.S. interests. As President Trump warns Iran, this latest round of strikes is only the beginning.
17: President Trump indicating that the USS George Washington, that aircraft carrier that just arrived in theater last week, is loaded to the gills, indicating the U.S. military is prepared to continue this campaign against Iran.
15: Fox's Trey Inks in Tel Aviv. Meanwhile, Treasury Secretary Scott Bessent says the U.S. is keeping up the economic pressure on Iran, which will force it to make a deal. Massachusetts Democrat Senator Ed Markey has fended off a primary challenge from Congressman Seth Moulton. Markey, who's 80, is seeking his third term in office. 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
15: Germany is accusing Russia of being behind an attempted drone attack last month at a major German airport.
19: The German government saying the attack August 4th targeting Leipzig-Halle Airport, where a drone was found carrying explosives near a Ukrainian cargo aircraft. That German investigators and intelligence agencies have found clear indications of Russian involvement, calling it part of what Germany describes as Moscow's broader campaign of hybrid attacks across Europe, escalating tensions between Berlin and Moscow. The German government saying the investigation and security response is ongoing and warning there will be consequences. Russia has previously denied involvement in the incident, calling the accusations unfounded. Jeff Manasso, Fox News.
15: Russian President Vladimir Putin asking where the proof is and claiming Germany planted evidence. Former Dallas Cowboys quarterback and current CBS sports analyst Tony Romo has pled no contest to a charge of operating while intoxicated in Wisconsin.
20: Milwaukee County court records say the 46-year-old has lost his driving privileges for 6 months and is now being ordered to complete an alcohol assessment program. In a statement on Instagram, Romo apologized for his actions, adding that multiple back surgeries left him with constant pain, which led to him becoming dependent on pain medications and later alcohol. He now says he is working with a team of doctors to address his health. Romo has been placed on indefinite leave from CBS Sports. Tony Genualdo, Fox News.
15: Kroenke Sports and Entertainment says it's reached a deal to buy the Los Angeles Angels for $4 billion. The company, led by Stan Kroenke, says it expects to close the transaction in early 2027. Kroenke's company already owns the Los Angeles Rams, Arsenal of the English Premier League, the Denver Nuggets, the Colorado Avalanche, Major League Soccer's Colorado Rapids, and SoFi Stadium, along with a large Hollywood Park campus around the Inglewood Arena. I'm Lee Silasera. This is Fox News.
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0: Dr. Ralph Alvarado is accusing his opponent of unfairly targeting law enforcement. The Republican nominee made the comments while accepting an endorsement from the Kentucky Fraternal Order of Police yesterday as he runs to replace Congressman Andy Barr in central Kentucky. Alvarado says Democrat Zach Dembo used his former position as a federal prosecutor to go after police officers who had been accused of crimes. A spokesperson for Dembo says he worked closely with law enforcement while serving as a federal prosecutor, but he does not believe that anyone is above the law. Thousands of military veterans have gathered in Louisville to set national policies, elect new leaders, and vote on programs. Paul Miles reports.
21: The American Legion is holding its 107th National Convention this week. It's the largest U.S. veterans organization with more than 1.2 million members who advocate for those who have served in the armed forces. Joe Garrett is the Kentucky Department Commander.
22: This convention is more than a gathering. It's a celebration of our shared purpose. We come together to exchange ideas, build friendships, and renew our commitment to honoring those who served.
21: Former Miss America Heather French Henry received the American Legion's Good Guy Award for her work with veterans. Henry is the daughter of a Vietnam vet and is a former state commissioner of Veterans Affairs. I'm Paul Miles.
0: A woman who appeared in a beloved 80s and 90s TV series is working on a Christmas movie in Bourbon County. Danica McKellar is starring in Great American Family's The Greatest Christmas Gift of All. McKellar is best known for playing Winnie Cooper on The Wonder Years, the love interest of main character Kevin Arnold. Cast and crew members are nearing the end of a two-week shoot for the new Christmas movie in Paris. I'm Joe Lincoln.
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27: And this update is brought to you by Ashburnson's All Clean. Our prolonged heat wave continues through the rest of the week, with a heat advisory in place until at least 8 p.m. Friday. The National Weather Service in Paducah says to expect daily heat index values between 100 to 106 degrees. 19-year-old Jabarion Murphy was lodged in the Christian County Jail Monday on the charge of murder after being named and sought by law enforcement as the suspect in the shooting death of 42-year-old Miguel Finch on August 26th. And dove season is officially underway across Kentucky, with hunters setting up watch in fields all across the countryside. The Kentucky Department of Fish and Wildlife is reminding prospective hunters of a couple regulations as we head into dove and migratory bird season. The first being that there is a daily hunting limit of 15 birds, with a 45-bird possession limit. Deontay Berry reporting.
28: Here's your WHOP Weather Center forecast. Lows around 74 tonight, under clear skies, southerly winds at around 5 miles an hour. Bright sunshine expected again tomorrow, highs level off around 98, lows around 75 tomorrow night. Dry Thursday and Friday, under clear skies with highs in the upper 90s. That's the forecast from the WHOP Weather Center. I'm meteorologist Megan Mulford. Currently, it's 89 degrees.
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1: markets today were being led by the soybeans. You're listening to the American Ag Network. Good afternoon. I'm Susan Littlefield. As the bull market in the grain complex remained resilient, corn and soybeans, wheat all making some new contract and multi-year highs. As soybeans were leading the way on the gains, anywhere from 27 to 30 cents on fuel by EPA's statement yesterday that it would seek to reallocate all biofuel volumes lost and increase RFS waivers and more China export demand. Wheat was up on support from the fresh Russian attacks on Ukraine and the grain infrastructure, and corn appeared to go along just for the ride. USDA reported a fresh soybean export sale for the third weekday in a row this morning. Today's sales were 136,000 metric tons to China. Over the past week, USDA has reported flash export sales totaling 1.036 million metric tons, and all to China or an unknown destinations, which the market assumes will be China. I have plenty of heat through the next week across much of the Midwest, which actually should add some stress to crops in southern areas that have already been dealing with dryness. Part of the Northwest Corn Belt could see an active rain pattern over the next several days with a front that has been stalled out within the Dakotas. We take a look at the early stages of Brazil's planting season. Starting up, the forecast looks generally to be on the favorable side, with some light rains in southern Brazil boosting their planting conditions. From a livestock perspective, we've got the cattle futures that spent most of the day under pressure. They amid expectations for some soft cash markets this week and continued falling stock markets. This morning, Box Beef Report, Choice up 220, Selects were up 217. Lean hog market was mixed but under pressure as most contracts saw some numbers mixed, and the pork carcass cutouts values was up about a penny. This is the American Ag Network.
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1: December corn will settle 8 1/4 to the plus at 546. The March contract, 560 1/4, up 8. November beans, 13.17 3/4, up 29 3/4. Is January, 13.32 3/4, up 29 1/2. Soybean meal, October, 345.70, up 7.10. Oil for October at 72.45, up 162. Chicago wheat, December, 8 1/2 higher, 782 1/2. The Kansas City, December, 8.45 1/4, 7 1/4 higher. In Minneapolis, December, 776, up 13. October live cattle, 212.07, that down 60. December down 120, 213.37. September feeders, 320.35, down 110. And October, 315.40, down 162. October lean hogs, 83.65, that's down 2. December, 74 even, down 15. Class 3 milk, September unchanged, 16.35. 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
6: The Cardinals headed out west, and they are set to open up a long road trip. It starts with a three-game series in Los Angeles against the Dodgers. Welcome into St. Louis Cardinals baseball. The voice of the Cardinals, John Rooney, along with Ricky Horta and Mike Claiborne, will have the call of the game today. My name is Matt Pauly, coming your way from our studios in St. Louis as we are getting you all set for the Cardinals and the Dodgers this evening. The Cardinals making some roster moves in front of today's game. Happy September. That means it is September call-up time, and we are set to get two major league debuts. With all due respect to all parties involved, probably the one that Cardinals fans are most excited about. It's one of their top prospects in the organization, as Cardinals catcher Leonardo Bernal is getting the call-up. Leo Bernal is the number 7 prospect in the organization. That is according to MLB Pipeline, and he is here, and he is going to be playing a lot moving forward as he probably moves into that frontline catcher's role. Also getting the call-up is pitcher Hansel Rincon. He has put together a very good season, and he's got some interesting things that he does. It's going to be fun to see what it looks like for him at the major league roster, major league level, as he gets his contract selected. And the team has also brought back outfielder Victor Scott II. Catcher Jimmy Crooks was returned to AAA Memphis. Cardinals are coming off a tough weekend against the Pirates, where they lost 2 of 3, but now they'll look to have some success against the Dodgers. And the pitching matchup for today, the Cardinals are going with right-hander Michael McGreevy. He's 5-9 with a 3.86 ERA, 2 career starts against the Dodgers, 1-1 with an ERA at 3. Back on May 2nd in St. Louis, he threw 6 scoreless innings against the Dodgers. It'll be left-hander Eric Lauer making the start for Los Angeles. He's taking the role of Roki Sasaki, who is currently on the injured list for LA. Lauer 8-6, 4.78 ERA since joining the Dodgers in May. He's 3-1 with a 3.78 ERA over 13 appearances and 11 starts. However, his numbers against the Cardinals, not great. 2-4, 6.92 ERA, has 9 career appearances and 8 starts against St. Louis over the course of his career. We'll take a break. When we return, we'll hear from Cardinals manager Oliver Marmol. That's up next. You are locked in to Ameren Total Access in front of the Cardinals and the Dodgers tonight on the Cardinals Radio Network, powered by Graybar.
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0: Mark Marmol. Here we are, September 1st. You had a chance to expand your roster.
1: Yeah, we brought up a couple guys. We made a move with Jimmy Crooks and brought up Bernal. And it'll be exciting to see what he's capable of doing at this level. He's preparing well. The reports have been really good. And there's a ton of upside there. So just really excited to see his style of game up here at the big leagues. And then Victor Scott is our position player that we brought up with September 1st call-ups, and Rincon on the pitching side.
0: What do you see in Bernal? We saw him in spring training, obviously, but what has he improved on since spring training ended?
1: Yeah, he was tasked with a couple things. This is a guy that receives well, is continuing to work on his blocking. His biggest tool is definitely the arm. I mean, he can control the running game from back there. He does a really nice job, strong arm. And hits from both sides. But one of the main things that we wanted to make sure he continued to work on is just overall communication and game planning in game and pregame. And he's done a much better job of that in AAA.
0: All right. You had some people that are injured. How are things coming with their progress?
1: Yeah. They're getting there. So a couple guys, Mason is continuing to make progress. He'll be with us today and do a couple things and make sure that we're continuing to move that thing forward. And hopefully we see him. Definitely on this road trip, but hopefully by the end of this series will be great if we make enough progress. And then Palante came out of his live BP back at Busch feeling really good, and we'll insert him into the rotation after this series.
0: When you look at how you're going to set up your pitching, you're still one guy. You're going to still have to have a bullpen start at some point?
1: Yeah, that's correct. Tomorrow's a bullpen day. We don't have enough starters, so we'll mix and match.
0: All right, let's talk a little bit about this Dodger bunch. We haven't seen them in a while. They still continue to find ways to win. What stands out from what you've seen so far in the reports?
1: They do a lot of things well. They got a bunch of stars that play the game hard in the right way. They got some thump. They got some really, really good pitching. And they can beat you a lot of different ways. So it's this is an exciting one that I've been looking forward to.
0: And this is a ballpark that I think people get a kick out of being part of. You hear Wrigley Field. There's certain ballparks that it seems like people really get up for.
1: No doubt. This is definitely one of them that I enjoy. Place gets loud, and there's just the history here is incredible.
0: Loud. That's that sound system you can hear all the way down to San Diego.
1: No doubt. Even you can hear it clear.
0: Loud and clear. All right, let's talk about your lineup for this evening.
1: Yeah, you got Fermin leading off, playing second. Herrera DHing, Walker in right, Burleson at first, Baez in left, Bernal catching, Urias at third, so JC at short, and Church in center field.
0: All right, let's have some fun in L.A.
1: Let's do it.
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0: Cardinals-Dodgers tonight coming your way across the Cardinals radio network. Let's go through what's going on across the Cardinals minor league system. Triple-A Memphis, they're at home this evening as they match up against Durham, currently in the bottom of the fifth inning. Memphis has a 6-0 lead. And how about Jimmy Crooks? He immediately reports to Memphis, and he hits a home run back in the lineup for Crooks, his 14th home run this year at the Triple-A level. Double A Springfield, they are at Corpus Christi. Right now, Springfield leads 3-2. That game is midway through the seventh. Tanner Franklin on the mound today for Springfield. Pretty good. 6 innings, 2 runs, 3 hits, 9 strikeouts, 3 walks today for Franklin. Elsewhere, High A Peoria, they lead Quad Cities 4-3. That game is going to the bottom of the seventh. And earlier today, the Palm Beach Cardinals, they got an 11-0 shutout win of Daytona as Palm Beach. Pretty good win for them today. They're 11 runs on 15 hits. Again, in our game, it's the Cardinals and the Dodgers. Michael McGreevy against Eric Lauer. We'll take a break. When we return, we'll head back to Dodger Stadium to go inside the park. That's next. It's Amber and Total Access on the Cardinals Radio Network, powered by Graybar.
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0: We're inside the ballpark here at Dodger Stadium in Los Angeles, along with the voice of the Cardinals, John Rooney. I'm Mike Claiborne. Ricky Horton is on assignment. He'll be back with us tomorrow. And, John, we start another long road trip here in Los Angeles against the Dodgers, who aren't really playing that well.
1: Well, they're not, but yet they're a team that is expected to win for a third straight time. And that's why we have so much barking going on in the upcoming contract negotiations, this big payroll. But Kyle Tucker just hasn't worked out here for all that money, at least not yet. And Shohei Ohtani's not playing up to his standards right now. And I think you could say the same for a number of these Dodgers. But Max Muncy is having a good year. They're pitching the ball fairly well. They're catching it very well. And they hope they can flip the switch, tune it up, and get ready to go for October.
0: Yeah, October will be here sooner than you think, although this is September 1st. A few new additions to the Cardinals as we call up two players. Rincon, we saw a little bit in spring training. But Leo Bernal is the player that I think everyone's anxious to see. He's considered to be next when it comes to catching, and we're going to see firsthand tonight.
1: A switch batter, good catch and throw guy. He hasn't quite thrown out as many this year as he did last year at Double-A when he was a minor league Gold Glove winner, but he has all the tools to be a very good catcher. He is a switch batter who has some pop, put together some good numbers, and we'll see how that makes the transition from Triple-A to the big leagues. Some do it better than others, and you think he'll have three home runs in his first three at-bats?
0: Well, you know what? I never saw it before to Chicago. If I see it again, then just pinch me, because I've seen some really peculiar things that have taken place this season. We talk about the home runs, three errors on three consecutive plays. Never seen that before.
1: No.
0: Never seen umpire interference on a catcher trying to throw a runner out where he hits his mask. And there have been a couple other wrinkles that have taken place this course of the season that really has me shaking my head. So if he hits three tonight, I wouldn't be surprised.
1: Well, stay tuned, because we have just under a month to go, under 30 games left to play. And the thing I still like about this Cardinal team, as much as anything, Claves, is when they come to the ballpark, they really believe. They don't care if it's the Dodgers or Toronto. They played in the World Series last year. They don't care who's pitching. If it's Sanchez for Philadelphia or Zach Wheeler, or if it's Cease, or going up against any of the top contenders for a Cy Young, they get in there and they believe they can hit and they can
0: win. You know, they have played the good teams very tough this year. It's the other teams that have given them a problem, but they don't fear anybody, and they'll show up tonight and turn in an effort. They're a little short as far as starters are concerned, but that doesn't seem to faze these guys. They just show up and throw the guys they have on the field and see what they can do.
1: Well, a 1-1 career record for McGreevy against the Los Angeles Dodgers, and he shut them down in his start, throwing just under 90 pitches in St. Louis. And the Cardinals won 2 out of 3. The Cardinals have won 3 consecutive series going back to last year over L.A., and that's the longest series winning streak against the Dodgers. That's a current streak.
0: It's going to be interesting to see how they respond. This is a big crowd, and for so many young players, they haven't seen anything until they see this Dodger Stadium bunch get loud, because they make themselves heard. And if you don't hear them, you'll certainly hear the PA system.
1: Now, didn't the Beatles bring that with them out here? No, I heard that story once upon a time. But
0: We've heard it more than once.
1: It's an NBA-like atmosphere, except we don't have the roof over this building like they do in the NBA.
0: No, it's going to be interesting to see how things take out tonight, because they're starting a 9-game homestand. So their fans will be out, the Cardinal fans, they'll show up too. So it'll be a fun night here at the ballpark as the Cardinals and the Dodgers take each other on the first of three from Chavez Ravine in Los Angeles. For the voice of the Cardinals, John Rooney, I'm Mike Claiborne. And yes, we are inside the ballpark in L.A.,
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0: play into the development of guys as they come through the organization. And he mentioned the fact that at times it seems even more special for some of these international players because the road is longer when you're coming out of the international ranks. It's not like domestically where you're getting a guy maybe when he's 18 years old out of high school or 20, 21, 22 years old out of college. It is much younger than that. There's the academies that are open and are a big part of these players' lives before they even get to playing minor league baseball domestically. So it really is a good story with Bernal, and we are certainly looking forward to seeing what he's going to be able to do as he does emerge as a major leaguer. And again, the other player who is getting called up today or got called up today, Hansel Rincon at Memphis. This year, he had a 4.04 ERA. It was a little bit splitty in terms of having more success one side versus the other, but the strikeouts have played 88 strikeouts over 71 and a third innings, and he's got some things that he's able to do that certainly are noticeable, and we'll look forward to seeing Rincon making his major league debut as well. He's been very good against lefties who have just a 174 average and a 292 slug against him. The numbers have not been quite as good against right-handers. Let's take a break. We'll come back. We'll wrap up this edition of Ameren Total Access. We're getting ready for the Cardinals and the Dodgers tonight on the Cardinals Radio Network, powered by Graybar.
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0: An explosive day for the Cardinals. They score 13 runs on 13 hits. Lucky number 13 tonight as the Cardinals get the win in L.A. against the Dodgers. Final score 13-8. Welcome into the Mercy Cardinals postgame show here across the Cardinals Radio Network. My name is Matt Pauly. Thanks so much for staying up late with us. We got a few things to get to as we do continue talking about this one tonight. A little history being made for the Cardinals. It's the first time in this ballpark at Dodger Stadium that they had ever scored 13 runs. That is a franchise high for the Cardinals. The last time the Cardinals even scored 13 or more runs on the road against the Dodgers in Los Angeles, period, you have to go all the way back to May 30th of 1960 at the LA Coliseum. Cardinals won that game 15-3. Don Drysdale was on the mound, allowing 5 runs in an inning and 2/3. So the 13 runs tonight at Dodger Stadium, the most ever scored by the Cardinals inside of that ballpark, and they're able to hold on for the victory, winning 13-8. What a game for Thomas Sejesi. He comes up very, very big, going 2-for-3 with 2 home runs, his first career multi-home run game, 3 RBIs. Ramon Urias hits a home run in the contest. Jordan Walker hits his 28th. Joshua Baez hits his 6th of the year. And this was just a very good offensive performance from the Cardinals. The pitching good enough. I would argue that Michael McGreevy was better than the 4 runs in 5 innings that he gave up, as 3 of those runs scored on a ball that blooped down when there was a kind of a collision between Jordan Walker and Jose Fermin. That's a play that could have been made. It was in and out of the glove of Walker. So if it's just in the glove of Walker, that final line for McGreevy looks very different. End of the day, doesn't matter. Cardinals get the win, 13-8 the final. As you might expect, we got a few highlights to play. We'll do that next on the Mercy Cardinals postgame show on the Cardinals Radio Network, powered by Graybar.
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0: Here's your WHOP Weather Center forecast. Sunny skies today with daytime highs approaching 98. Winds out of the south at around 5 miles an hour. Lows level off around 75 tonight. Bright sunshine expected tomorrow. High of 98. Bright sunshine expected Friday with daytime highs approaching 98. 97. Slight chance of thunderstorms Saturday. That's the forecast from the WHOP Weather Center. I'm meteorologist Megan Mulford. Right now, 79.
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4: Stay for just a while. 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It's been so long, I hardly knew you.

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1: And this update is brought to you by Ash Brunson's All Clean. Our prolonged heat wave continues through the rest of the week, with a heat advisory in place until at least 8 p.m. Friday. The National Weather Service in Paducah says to expect daily heat index values between 100 to 106 degrees, with overnight temperatures expected to stay in the 70s. 19-year-old Jabarion Murphy was lodged in the Christian County Jail Monday on the charge of murder after being named and sought by law enforcement as the suspect in the shooting death of 42-year-old Miguel Finch on August 26th. And the museums of historic Hopkinsville Christian County are gearing up to welcome the community to their third gala fundraiser. It'll take place on September 18th, and the theme is Palm Royale, the museum's Gant Gaither Gala. That's been your news, and this is Deontay Berry reporting for WHOP News.
2: Here's your WHOP Weather Center forecast. Sunny skies today, with daytime highs approaching 98. Winds out of the south at around 5 miles an hour. Lows level off around 75 tonight. Bright sunshine expected tomorrow, high of 98. Bright sunshine expected Friday, with daytime highs approaching 98. 97, slight chance of thunderstorms Saturday. That's the forecast from the WHOP Weather Center. I'm meteorologist Megan Mulford. Right now, it's 77 degrees.
3: This is a Bloomberg Money Minute. More losses to start the new trading month amid fresh attacks in the Middle East, with the S&P losing 0.7%, also dragged down by a rout in chip makers. Speaking of chips, Dell Technologies cranked up its annual sales forecast by $25 billion, exceeding analyst estimates amid a boom in AI demand. Dell is securing contracts for machines packed with NVIDIA's AI chips and controlling expenses by boosting personal computer prices to account for higher memory chip costs. Apple has officially renamed Lake Ontario Lake America on its maps service following a similar move by Google Maps in the wake of an order from President Trump. But MapQuest downloads are surging over its refusal to change it. And it's still early September, but chocolate Halloween eyeball candies sold at home goods stores like TJ Maxx and Marshalls, they're getting recalled now because they contain undeclared milk. So far, no illnesses, but the FDA warns they could cause serious allergic reactions. Monica Ricks, Bloomberg Radio.
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6: Fox News, I'm Ted Lindner. A Utah judge rules Tyler Robinson charged with murdering Turning Point USA founder Charlie Kirk will head to trial. Fox's Garrett Tenney has more from Provo, Utah.
7: This was a win across the board for prosecutors. Judge Tony Graff ruled that there is enough evidence for Tyler Robinson to go to trial, to face all seven charges against him, including aggravated murder, and importantly, that he will be eligible for the death penalty.
6: Robinson has now pleaded not guilty. No trial date has yet been set. The U.S. has carried out another round of attacks in retaliation for Iran's strikes on American military bases in Jordan.
8: Explosions have been reported near the Strait of Hormuz in Bandar Abbas and Keshem Island. As President Trump explains, if the failed nation of Iran retaliates for this very justified attack, they will be hit again at a much harder and higher level.
6: Fox's Peter Doocy. 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
15: New strikes. I'm Ted Lindner, Fox News. U.S. military carrying out a new round of strikes against Iran. Fox's Jared Halpern's got the details.
16: Targets near the Strait of Hormuz were hit by U.S. airstrikes, the second round of attacks since this weekend. President Trump says the strikes are in response to Iran attempting to drop mines in the Strait of Hormuz and launching 8 missiles at a U.S. base in Jordan. In a social media post, the president says if Iran retaliates for the very justified attack, they will be hit again at a much harder and higher level. He also warns the biggest attack of them all is waiting in the wings, and when it's over, there will be very little left of the Islamic Republic of Iran. The trading of strikes this week ended a weeks-long lull in military operations. The Trump administration has focused on new economic pressure against Iran. At the White House, Jared Halpern, Fox News.
15: Tyler Robinson will stand trial in Charlie Kirk's killing and face the possibility of the death penalty.
17: Utah District Judge Tony Graff, siding with prosecutors who argued there was a mountain of evidence that Tyler Robinson fatally shot Charlie Kirk last September.
18: The state's evidence of identity is substantial, combining forensic DNA matching with statements attributed to defendant admitting responsibility for the shooting.
17: Ruling the 23-year-old will stand trial. Robinson pleading not guilty to all 7 charges, including aggravated murder, a charge that makes him eligible for the death penalty. Prosecutors argued Robinson created a great risk of death for others when shooting Kirk, who was speaking at Utah Valley University. The defense argued there was no evidence anyone else's life was threatened. Kristen Goodwin, Fox News.
15: In a statement on the judge's ruling, Kirk's family saying they are united in their love for Charlie and the commitment to the pursuit of justice. And Senator Ed Markey of Massachusetts securing the Democratic nomination in his bid for a third term in office Tuesday, fighting off a challenger who argued that it was time for a generational change. The 80-year-old Markey defeated Seth Moulton. 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
15: The jury is deadlocked in the trial of Lindsay Clancy, the Massachusetts mom who killed her three children and attempted to end her own life.
8: After 23 hours of deliberations over 4 days, there is still no verdict. In fact, we know this jury is at an impasse. The jury of 9 women and 3 men sending a note to the judge telling him they cannot reach a unanimous decision. The judge ordering them to keep trying. Under Massachusetts law, a judge decides when a jury has done a, quote, due and thorough deliberation on a case. The law allows the judge to send a deadlocked jury back twice under that standard. The judge has the option to use what's called a Tui Rodriguez charge. It's a final jury instruction that asks the jury to give the case one more hard look to reexamine their views. If the jury comes back deadlocked after that, it's a mistrial.
15: Fox's Brian Yenis. One state trying to sort out new ways to help victims of wildfires, but the question about who should actually pay for it remains unanswered.
10: Lawmakers in California are expected to vote on a bill aimed at supporting wildfire survivors. This effort rejecting a proposal by Governor Gavin Newsom that would have limited electric companies' financial liability for fires sparked by their equipment. The governor says the last-minute compromise he made with lawmakers will have some benefits for wildfire survivors, like getting paid faster, but it fails to make necessary reforms to tackle the question of who covers the cost of fires ignited by utility equipment. Southern California Edison is facing claims from a 2025 fire outside Los Angeles that killed 19 people. John Saucier, Fox News.
15: And a man convicted of killing a teenage girl who rejected his romantic advances and wounding two of her friends has been put to death in the state of Florida. 74-year-old Harold Gene Lucas declared dead following a 3-drug injection on Tuesday. It's the 14th execution in Florida this year, the first of 3 executions planned for the month of September in the Sunshine State. I'm Ted Lindner. This is Fox.
11: Here's your WHOP Weather Center forecast. Sunny skies today with daytime highs approaching 98. Winds out of the south at around 5 miles an hour. Lows level off around 75 tonight. Bright sunshine expected tomorrow. High of 98. Bright sunshine expected Friday with daytime highs approaching 98. 97, slight chance of thunderstorms Saturday. That's the forecast from the WHOP Weather Center. I'm meteorologist Megan Mulford. Right now, it's 77 degrees.
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1: And this update is brought to you by Ash Brunson's All Clean. Our prolonged heat wave continues through the rest of the week, with a heat advisory in place until at least 8 p.m. Friday. The National Weather Service in Paducah says to expect daily heat index values between 100 to 106 degrees, with overnight temperatures expected to stay in the 70s. 19-year-old Jabarion Murphy was lodged in the Christian County Jail Monday on the charge of murder after being named and sought by law enforcement as the suspect in the shooting death of 42-year-old Miguel Finch on August 26th. And the museums of historic Hopkinsville Christian County are gearing up to welcome the community to their third gala fundraiser. It'll take place on September 18th, and the theme is Palmorial, the museum's Gant Gaither Gala. That's been your news, and this is Deontay Berry reporting for WHOP News.
2: Here's your WHOP Weather Center forecast. Sunny skies today, with daytime highs approaching 98. Winds out of the south at around 5 miles an hour. Lows level off around 75 tonight. Bright sunshine expected tomorrow, high of 98. Bright sunshine expected Friday, with daytime highs approaching 98. 97, slight chance of thunderstorms Saturday. That's the forecast from the WHOP Weather Center. I'm meteorologist Megan Mulford. Right now, it's 77 degrees.
3: This is a Bloomberg Money Minute. We could be looking at a third straight day of losses this week when markets open following fresh attacks in the Middle East and higher oil prices that tanked stocks Tuesday. That's raising concerns about higher inflation and further supply disruptions in the Strait of Hormuz, which could force the Federal Reserve rates later this month. Congress cleared stopgap funding to avert a government shutdown next month and keep the lights on through early December. The Senate approved that bill in early August, which means it now heads to President Trump's desk. And Apple CEO John Ternus sent his first memo to employees as their new leader, thanking predecessor Tim Cook for his leadership and help during the transition. Ternus also touted the company's strong product pipeline, teasing a phenomenal iPhone launch next week that includes a new iPhone 18 lineup and a new foldable iPhone. But he says he's most excited about where Apple's going, with even more products coming, like AirPods with cameras, smart glasses, and a touchscreen MacBook. Monica Ricks, Bloomberg Radio.
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6: Fox News, I'm Sue Guzman, a Utah judge, ruling the case against the man accused of murdering conservative activist Charlie Kirk and Tyler Robinson will head to trial. Fox's Garrett Tenney.
7: This was a win across the board for prosecutors. Judge Tony Graff ruled that there is enough evidence for Tyler Robinson to go to trial, to face all 7 charges against him, including aggravated murder, and importantly, that he will be eligible for the death penalty.
6: Robinson has pleaded not guilty. Jury in the Lindsey Clancy trial will resume deliberations this morning after telling the judge yesterday they were deadlocked. Massachusetts woman has admitted to killing her 3 young children in 2023. Her defense team says she suffered from postpartum psychosis. Prosecutors claim she knew what she was doing. And U.S. Central Command says it hit targets in Iran Tuesday. President Trump warning the latest round of strikes could only be the beginning. 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

0: 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I've been surfing here since I was a kid. Now, seeing my grandson out on the water, it means everything to me. Watching him and taking in the blue waves, the sea breeze, the blurry horizon.
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6: It'll go to trial. I'm Sue Guzman, Fox News. And after an hours-long hearing Tuesday, a judge overseeing the Tyler Robinson case has determined that there is enough evidence for it to go to trial. Robinson accused of killing conservative activist Charlie Kirk almost a year ago. Judge Tony Graff citing evidence that included texts that Robinson sent to his romantic partner Lance Twiggs that day.
7: Defendant allegedly stated, "I had the opportunity to take out Charlie Kirk, and I took it." He followed this with a second text message addressing why he acted. "Why did I do it? I had enough of his hatred. Some hate can't be negotiated out."
6: Graff also ruling Robinson will be eligible for the death penalty. Robinson has pleaded not guilty. CENTCOM announcing that their latest round of strikes against Iran is complete. Fox's Kevin Cork.
8: Those attacks hitting the IRGC's air defense sites, radar systems, and maritime assets near the Strait of Hormuz. President Trump on Truth Social asking, when are the Iranian people going to rise up and fight? He also said he isn't trying to force Tehran back to the bargaining table, saying the U.S. has almost total control of the Strait of Hormuz as Iran's economy totally collapses. Now, for its part, the regime continues to fire indiscriminately across the region. Jordan says it downed 10 of 13 ballistic missiles, while Bahrain and Kuwait report intercepting Iranian drones. The escalation comes as U.S. sanctions deepen Iran's financial crisis.
6: President Trump says the U.S. has almost total control of the Strait of Hormuz. And 80-year-old U.S. Senator Ed Markey has secured the Democratic nomination in the Massachusetts Senate primary, defeating U.S. Representative Seth Moulton. Former medical device executive Mike Minogue has won the Massachusetts GOP primary for governor, will face Democrat incumbent Maura Healey. 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
6: Jury deliberations heading into a fifth day today after the panel in the Lindsey Clancy murder trial was unable to reach a verdict Tuesday.
16: The nine women and three men deciding the fate of Lindsey Clancy at one point Tuesday told Judge William Sullivan they could not agree on the Massachusetts mom's level of guilt. The 12 who are deliberating can find Clancy guilty of either first or second degree murder or manslaughter, all of which would mean prison time. The other option is finding her not criminally responsible, which would extend her time at a state mental health facility. The door is now open for a hung jury, which could mean a new trial with a new jury. The judge urged the jury to continue its discussion, which resumes Wednesday. Grinnell Scott, Fox News.
6: The FAA proposing new flight rules for a Florida airport next to President Trump's Palm Beach home.
17: The FAA is proposing to formalize restrictions on flights in a 1 nautical mile radius and up to 2,000 feet above Mar-a-Lago. This impacts the Trump International Airport, as Mar-a-Lago is only about 4 miles away. But the Secret Service asked for the new restrictions, citing threat intelligence, saying the rules would increase the ability to mitigate the persistent risks posed by unauthorized aircraft and drones. This would enact a permanent restriction, even when the president is not present. Even more restrictions are in place when he is at Mar-a-Lago. Palm Beach County and the city of West Palm Beach had asked a judge to review the temporary restrictions, saying the change in flight patterns shifted jet noise over quiet neighborhoods.
6: Fox's Jessica Rosenthal reporting, and Kroenke Sports and Entertainment says it has reached a deal to buy the Los Angeles Angels for $4 billion. Company led by Stan Kroenke expects to close the transaction in early 2027. Kroenke's company already owns the Los Angeles Rams arsenal of the English Premier League, the Denver Nuggets, the Colorado Avalanche, Major League Soccer's Colorado Rapids, and SoFi Stadium. I'm Sue Guzman. This is Fox.
18: Here's your WHOP Weather Center forecast. Sunny skies today with daytime highs approaching 98. Winds out of the south at around 5 miles an hour. Lows level off around 75. Tonight, bright sunshine expected. Tomorrow, high of 98. Bright sunshine expected Friday with daytime highs approaching 98. 97, slight chance of thunderstorms. Saturday. That's the forecast from the WHOP Weather Center. I'm meteorologist Megan Mulford. Right now, it's 77 degrees.
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1: And this update is brought to you by Ash Brunson's All Clean. Our prolonged heat wave continues through the rest of the week, with a heat advisory in place until at least 8 p.m. Friday. The National Weather Service in Paducah says to expect daily heat index values between 100 to 106 degrees, with overnight temperatures expected to stay in the 70s. 19-year-old Jabarion Murphy was lodged in the Christian County Jail Monday on the charge of murder after being named and sought by law enforcement as the suspect in the shooting death of 42-year-old Miguel Finch on August 26th. And the museums of historic Hopkinsville Christian County are gearing up to welcome the community to their third gala fundraiser. It'll take place on September 18th, and the theme is Palmorial, the museum's Gaither Gala. That's been your news, and this is Deontay Berry reporting for WHOP News.
2: Here's your WHOP Weather Center forecast. Sunny skies today, with daytime highs approaching 98. Winds out of the south at around 5 miles an hour. Lows level off around 75 tonight. Bright sunshine expected tomorrow, high of 98. Bright sunshine expected Friday, with daytime highs approaching 98. 97, slight chance of thunderstorms Saturday. That's the forecast from the WHOP Weather Center. I'm meteorologist Megan Mulford. Right now, it's 75 degrees.
3: This is a Bloomberg Money Minute. Stock futures are pointing to a lower open this morning amid escalating strikes between the U.S. and Iran around the Strait of Hormuz. That's raising concerns about further disruptions in supply flows and pushing oil prices higher, with Brent crude now at $95 a barrel. Shares of U.S. oil giant Chevron are also higher as it finalizes a deal to expand its operations in Venezuela by adding two giant oil fields that were seized by the U.S. back in January. Kroenke Sports, which owns the L.A. Rams and Arsenal, says it's reached an agreement now to buy the Los Angeles Angels from Artie Moreno. Terms of the deal haven't been disclosed, but back in March, Forbes valued the team at $2.8 billion. And shipping gifts could cost a little more this holiday season. The U.S. Postal Service has filed notice for temporary price increases on express and priority parcels. If approved, new rates take effect October 4th and stay in place through the new year. Monica Ricks, Bloomberg Radio.
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7: Fox News, I'm Ted Lindner. The U.S. has carried out another round of attacks in retaliation for Iran's strikes on American military bases in Jordan.
8: Explosions have been reported near the Strait of Hormuz in Bandar Abbas and Keshem Island. As President Trump explains, if the failed nation of Iran retaliates for this very justified attack, they will be hit again at a much harder and higher level.
7: That's Fox's Peter Ducey. And a Utah judge rules Tyler Robinson charged with murdering Turning Point USA founder Charlie Kirk will head to trial. Fox's Garrett Tenney with more from Provo, Utah.
9: This was a win across the board for prosecutors. Judge Tony Graff ruled that there is enough evidence for Tyler Robinson to go to trial, to face all seven charges against him, including aggravated murder, and importantly, that he will be eligible for the death penalty.
7: Robinson has now pleaded not guilty. No trial date's been set. 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
10: Thanks for joining us. The healthcare giant McKesson is investigating a cyber attack which has compromised customer data. What's a consumer to do in this situation? Here's credit repair expert Paul Oster, founder of Better Qualified in New Jersey. Paul, start first with the breach.
11: There's a group called Shiny Hunters that have claimed that they have, I don't know, it's about 300 million. There's an estimate 284, 250, but they have millions of files that were housed in McKesson's database. So this particular data breach, look, we've become numb to these data breaches. They happen every day. As a matter of fact, it doesn't matter if it's McKesson or, you know, there's a cyber attack, Gordon, that occurs approximately every 39 seconds.
10: Jeez.
11: Microsoft alone reports 600 million, I'll repeat that, 600 million password attacks daily against its customers. That's not the other ones. That's just Microsoft alone. And there are an actual 14 corporate or institutional data leaks, data breaches every single day. So it doesn't matter if it's McKesson. It doesn't matter. We have to assume as consumers that our information is out there.
10: Mm. All right. How do we make that assumption, I guess? And then what do we do once we start realizing that this is a very capable opponent?
11: Yeah. So again, the worst thing that you can do is do nothing. We have to change our behaviors here. Identity theft is and is going to continue to be the fastest growing crime in the country, in the world, actually, because we're just putting that much more of our stuff online, right? So you have to understand, when the data breach walks out the door, in walks phishing, which is emails, vishing. They're going to call you, smishing. They're going to text you because they have their numbers and their emails. They know they were a client of McKesson. They're going to know if they have cancer. They're going to know if they were seeking a medical device. You might get a text message that says, your insurance has been denied. We cannot refill your prescription. Your insurance has been denied. We cannot send you the medical device. People panic when they see that, and they might give up information that they normally wouldn't. So we have to take a step back. We have to take a deep breath, and we have to hold our information. You know, we have to protect it. So here's the three things every consumer needs to do right now. Freeze, put a security freeze on your credit report. Now you have to be careful because no one, including you, will have access to your credit reports. So you can't get approved for anything without lifting that freeze first. I would give yourself 24 to 48 hours to lift the security freeze from all three bureaus. You need to monitor your credit, and you need to verify all of the transactions on your bank statements, your credit cards, and your insurance statements. Look for those benefit letters. Did you actually apply, or did you get a prescription? Did you order something? Maybe not. So those are the red flags that consumers need to take a, you know, a real hard look at after this data breach. But again, I can't stress it enough, whether it was back in 25, 24, 23, you know, this, a lot of times it doesn't happen overnight. This, your information can be out there and exposed for years after a data breach. It's just a matter of when the bad actors want to use it.
10: Thanks, Paul. Paul Oster, credit repair expert and founder of Better Qualified in New Jersey. 30 minutes now after the hour on This Morning, America's First News.

0: 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Hi, I'm Jody Henke. Throw some dirt on top of the wood for a plant paradise as you're living the country life.
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0: There is a huge pile of tree branches and sticks in my backyard. I'll bet I could make a really nice Hugelkultur bed. Paul Wheaton is a permaculture expert. He says Hugelkultur, which is German for hill culture, is nothing more than making raised beds filled with rotten wood. This technique provides more space for nutrients and water in the soil. And if you build it big enough, he says you can eliminate the need to irrigate.
3: A lot of times when you grow, say, raspberries, if you end up having to water it a lot to keep the raspberries alive, then the raspberry flavor is diminished. It's kind of watery flavored, whereas the raspberry plant finds water in the rotted wood from last winter, which is rich in nutrients, which then in turn makes it so that the raspberry flavor is very rich.
0: You can use just about any kind of wood except black locust, cedar, and black walnut, which is toxic to most plants. Wheaton says building methods can vary, but creating a Hugelkultur bed is simply piling soil over the wood.
3: Since a lot of people don't have a lot of extra soil around, they might dig down a little bit to get the soil, put the wood down, and then put the soil back on top of that. The first time I ever built Hugelkultur beds, I was on 80 acres, and I had a tractor with a bucket on the front. And so then I kind of was shaping the land at the same time as taking the topsoil I scraped off in one spot and would dump it onto the Hugelkultur.
0: Wheaton says as soon as you're done building the Hugelkultur, you can plant fruits and vegetables. And as time goes by, the wood decomposes and shrinks, and the soil becomes rich in organic material. Learn more about building a Hugelkultur bed at livingthecountrylife.com. I'll see you in the country.
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6: Here's your WHOP Weather Center forecast. 98 today, under clear skies. South winds at around 5 miles an hour. Clear skies tonight, 75. Bright sunshine expected tomorrow, 98. Temperatures well above average Friday and Saturday, with highs in the upper 90s. Storms possible both days. That's the forecast from the WHOP Weather Center. I'm meteorologist Megan Mulford. Right now, 75.
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8: Ronnie and targets for attacks on commercial ships. A judge in Utah opens the door for the death penalty in the Charlie Kirk murder case. NFL analyst Tony Romo pleads no contest to drunk driving, losing his license for 6 months. 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Social Security's looming insolvency is the country's most foreseeable problem. Richard Rubin, tax policy writer at the Wall Street Journal, calls it a blaring demographic siren that's threatening automatic benefit cuts in 2032. However, he says Congress is trying to work up the nerve to solve it. Rich, what about potential action?
9: There's a lot of talking. I wouldn't say there's potential action, right? Congress loves to wait until deadlines, and the really relevant deadline here is late 2032. And that's when, as of now, the Social Security Trust Fund would run out of money, the money it's accumulated in the past, and then we'd reach a point where the revenue coming into Social Security from payroll taxes and income taxes on benefits is significantly less than the amount of money that has to go out in benefits. And that would, people say, sort of require automatic benefit cuts. And so that's kind of the looming deadline that's out there, and Congress is trying to figure out how to prevent those benefit cuts and maybe also shore up the program's long-run future.
8: Okay. So a couple of the proposals that are out there to shore up Social Security are what?
9: Well, you've got a couple of different flavors. One is just sort of the let's get someone else to figure it out flavor, which is the, you know, there's commissions or boards and like sort of, we know this is hard. Let's see if, you know, someone else can come up with a blueprint so that Congress can then kind of act on it in an expedited way. So we're seeing some of that talk. We've seen, you know, their proposals to raise taxes, particularly to eliminate the cap on the payroll tax. Right now, the payroll tax for Social Security is capped at when wages or self-employment income reach $184,500. If you got rid of that cap, you would raise a bunch of money. Wouldn't totally solve the long-run problem, but it would do something. And then you hear people also talking about benefit changes, whether that's slower cost of living increases or slower cost of living increases for some or higher retirement ages or limits for high-income seniors. There's also a bunch of out-of-the-box plans of like, you know, let's borrow a bunch of money and invest it and see if that can help Social Security in the long run. So I think we're at the ideas phase, and there's just a lot of ideas floating out there. The key thing about the timeline, remember, is that 2032 is within the six-year term of senators who are running this fall and within the four-year term of people who will be running for president in 2028. So there's a real sense in which Social Security is on the ballot this year and in the next election, and people, you know, should say what they're planning to do.
8: Yeah. We're speaking with Rich Rubin, tax policy writer at The Wall Street Journal. The story is called Congress is Finally Talking About Saving Social Security. Meanwhile, waiting all this time to address it, as you point out, has made things worse.
9: Well, it's just made the eventual changes larger, right? If you had made a relatively small change in terms of policies 15, 20, 25 years ago, it would have had more time to kick in, right? Congress generally and Social Security doesn't want to do things that affects current or near retirees. So if you have changes that phase in slowly, things like what they did in 1983 when they phased in a higher retirement age, phased in some other things over a long period. Now the gap is much larger than they faced in 1983, and it's much more persistent in the long run for decades to come. And that's understandable, right? There are fewer workers for every retiree. The population is aging. People are living longer. There's less immigration, lower fertility. And so you've had a whole bunch of reasons why the sort of structural balance of the program has come undone. And what Congress has tried to do is sort of keep Social Security in its own box, right? Like, you could very easily just say, okay, it's part of the budget and we'll just pay for it and we'll borrow. And there's been some sense that politically it works better if Social Security has at least some veneer of being separate from the rest of the budget.
8: Okay. Meanwhile, explain what these automatic benefit cuts would look like if they happen.
9: I think it's hard to know exactly what they would look like, because you'd be in a situation where the Social Security Administrator, Commissioner at the time, would be facing two conflicting laws. He or she would face a law that says you can only pay benefits if there's money in the trust fund or revenue from the program. And then he would face another law that says you must pay these specified benefits. Gordon gets, you know, $1,000 and Richard gets $900. And so I think it's not at all clear what they would do. The assumption is you would imagine an across-the-board cut in everybody's benefits, but that doesn't necessarily have to be how they handle it. And so it's very unknown. The general sense in Congress is that it's just not going to come to that.
8: Thanks, Rich. Richard Rubin, tax policy writer at The Wall Street Journal. 19 minutes now in front of the hour. On This Morning, America's First News. Coming up next, news flash from Houston. 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
14: Here's your WHOP Weather Center forecast. 98 today, under clear skies. South winds at around 5 miles an hour. Clear skies tonight, 75. Bright sunshine expected tomorrow, 98. Temperatures well above average Friday and Saturday, with highs in the upper 90s. Storms possible both days. That's the forecast from the WHOP Weather Center. I'm meteorologist Megan Mulford. Right now, 75.
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15: Good morning. Well, we have a lot of bizarre news making headlines this week. Here are just a couple of those. Let's start with a story that writes itself just based on the headline, which reads, Florida man pulled over on lawnmower busted for meth and weed. police in the Sunshine State say a man riding a red lawnmower down a Dixie County road was arrested after a traffic stop uncovered illegal drugs. Deputies initially made the stop because the lawnmower failed to meet roadway safety standards because, you know, it's a lawnmower. After he was pulled over, the deputy said he smelled a strong odor of marijuana coming from him, the mower, or both. Police said a search of a bag on the mower yielded marijuana, pills, drug paraphernalia, and crystal meth.
16: Oh, okay.
15: Yeah, yeah, we ran the gamut there.
16: Yeah.
15: Marijuana, pills, and meth. All in one bag, all on one lawnmower.
16: Pharmacy on four wheels.
15: Yeah, I guess. Not sure where he was headed
16: with
15: all that stuff, but I guess felt like the lawnmower was a better bet than getting into a car, so maybe we should be thankful for that.
16: Okay. And I was thinking, is this a drug dealer who was making deliveries via his lawnmower? Or was he a customer who just made a pickup
15: and was
16: trying to be, inconspicuous,
15: yeah,
16: inconspicuous heading back home?
15: On a red lawnmower? Yeah.
16: Or was he just doing some drugs maybe while cutting his own lawn and just wandered onto the street?
15: Yeah.
16: There's multiple scenarios here.
15: Any one of those possibilities, and none of them are probably the best way to get that job done, right? Yeah, probably not. And you may have heard of clothing optional beaches or clothing optional resorts, but for delivering people's food, clothing is definitely not optional. That message was apparently lost for one DoorDash driver. According to local TV reports, a Houston man got a notification that his Burger King delivery had arrived, and he looked at the Ring doorbell camera footage to see that the driver who dropped off the food was completely naked. As you can imagine, the customer lost his appetite and he decided not to eat the food. DoorDash refunded the money, and a DoorDash spokesperson called the naked delivery abhorrent.
16: Wow.
15: Yes.
16: Huh. There are some scenarios, I guess, where maybe more for a guy.
15: Mm-hmm.
16: Be interesting to see somebody deliver your food naked.
15: Interesting? What do you mean by interesting?
16: Interesting in that, you know, maybe she's a bikini model.
15: Oh, I see.
16: That's the only scenario I could possibly see where this might be appetizing in some way, shape, or form.
15: Yeah, but only guys do this kind of thing, right?
16: Yeah.
15: This is one of those things, this is one of those headlines where you know there was a man who did this. You know, it wasn't a woman who delivered the food naked. It was a guy, probably high. That guy certainly looked like he was, in the photos that I saw from the neck up, certainly looked like he was definitely zonked out on something.
16: Kalshi wouldn't even take your bet if it was, hey, was this a man or a woman in the story, right?
15: Yeah. Sorry, we're closing that one.
16: Jeez, thank you, Mike. 13 minutes now in front of the hour.
17: Man, I love this place. I've been surfing here since I was a kid. Now, seeing my grandson out on the water, it means everything to me. Watching him and taking in the blue waves, the sea breeze, the blurry horizon.
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19: Good morning. This is the WHOP Sports Update brought to you by Chick-fil-A. I'm Joe Wilson. The Christian County Tigers struck for four second-half goals and rolled past visiting Fort Campbell 5-1 Tuesday night in a boys' District 8 soccer match at the Stadium of Champions. Tigers are now 5-3 overall, 1-0 in the district. The Falcons slipped to 1-3-1 and 0-1. Other boys' soccer scores from last night: Logan County over Todd County Central 3-2, Marshall County beat Caldwell County 8-0, and Callaway County over Madisonville 3-1. In girls' soccer last night, it was Logan County 2, Todd County Central 1. High school volleyball from last night: Logan County over Todd County Central 3-2, and Fort Campbell over Hopkins Central 3-0. Former Caldwell County High School baseball player Ari Wells is committed to Ohio University, according to a post by Prep Baseball Kentucky. Wells is enrolled at Christian County High School and is expected to play for the Tigers this spring. That's a look at WHOP Sports. I'm Joe Wilson reporting.
20: Here's your WHOP Weather Center forecast. 98 today, under clear skies. South winds at around 5 miles an hour. Clear skies tonight, 75.
2: bright sunshine expected, tomorrow 98. Temperatures well above average Friday and Saturday, with highs in the upper 90s. Storms possible both days. That's the forecast from the WHOP Weather Center. I'm meteorologist Megan Mulford. Right now, 75.
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24: We are America's First News. 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
16: Thanks for being with us. Here's a sobering new analysis. It has been 26 years since you could fully pay for college, tuition, room and board with any full-time job in the U.S., including one that paid just minimum wage. Money.com says in the year 2000, the minimum wage was $5.15 an hour, and the cost of attending a public four-year college was about $8,700. Today, the picture looks way different. The minimum wage has been frozen at $7.25 now for over 17 years, the longest period without an increase. Meanwhile, college costs have risen to nearly $24,900 this year for an increase.

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0: Mike Willis. Madonna once sang of living in a material world. Now it's a digital world. But with so much digital experience, many are craving a counterbalance. Here's consumer analyst Regina Lewis. Regina, what's up here?
1: Well, with so much digital experience, we're seeking the opposite. Analog is in, and there's a reason. Digital abundance is increasing the value of physical and even deliberately imperfect experiences. And if you think about it, this is why it makes sense. Technology removes friction. Now consumers want some of it back.
0: All right. So give an example. The friction we're missing, for example, and that we want back.
1: Well, it's the notion of balancing high tech and high touch. So as technology takes the friction out, people look to offset what it enables. So AI is a big accelerant in the dynamic. The better, faster, smarter it gets, the scarcer, and then by extension, more valuable physical presence, being there in person, effort, which is interesting, and experiences become. So adding, not subtracting friction becomes part of the value equation. What does that look like if it was virtual? The counterbalancing framework means now we want it to be physical. If it was convenient, now we're seeking ritual and effort. And if it was perfect, suddenly imperfect is in because it's more authentic.
0: Man. All right. So this is like it's analog, right? I think you said analog is in.
1: Yeah, analog is in, and skill is emerging as a modern status symbol. So pottery, sewing, needlepoint, woodworking, baking, gardening, repairing what's broken. Anything that deliberately reintroduces effort. So example, my nephew bought a motorcycle for $350 on Facebook Marketplace. It doesn't have a seat. He's a recent college graduate. He's fixing it himself, okay. Right? But it's the process and the tinkering that is really interesting. Even something like we put all of our lives in the cloud now, and people are putting them back on paper, old-fashioned scrapbooking. Even the traditional film cameras are making a resurgence. Michael's, the giant craft store, had a creativity trend report I just looked at, and it really does indicate a cultural shift. Consumers are no longer just crafting as a hobby, but they're using the tactile analog activities to reclaim their time and identity in an automated world.
0: Very cool. We're speaking with Regina Lewis, consumer analyst, and we're talking about counterbalancing because we need a little friction in our lives. I thought it was interesting in some of your notes here, you referenced, say, digital listening in exchange for, say, these vinyl listening bars. What are they?
1: Yeah, it's interesting. So music streaming, you can get any song anytime, as you well know. So vinyl records are, they're back too. Why? Because they take effort to play. So new, not just, you know, the secondhand vinyl record revenue topped $1 billion in 2025. That's the 19th straight year of growth. A telling example is the Gunter Hotel in San Antonio. They actually have a vinyl ambassador.
0: Thanks, Regina. Regina Lewis, consumer analyst. 30 minutes now after the hour on This Morning, America's First News.
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4: And I'm Hannah Hagman reporting. Our prolonged heat wave continues through the rest of the week with a heat advisory in place until at least 8 p.m. Friday evening. The National Weather Service in Paducah says to expect daily heat index values between 100 to 106 degrees, with overnight temperatures expected to stay in the 70s, offering little relief from the heat. The individual sought in connection with the August 26th shooting death of 42-year-old Miguel Finch, 19-year-old Jabarion Murphy, has been arrested and lodged in the Christian County Jail. Hopkinsville City Council members approved the 2026-27 fiscal year property rates at Tuesday's meeting. Last year's property tax rates will carry over to the current fiscal year. The real property tax will stay at 20.2 cents, the personal property tax rate will stay at 23.9 cents, and the motor vehicle and watercraft property rate is 25.1 cents, all of that at $100 per assessed value. Council members also spotlighted Trey Sivels at Tuesday's meeting, a member of Men to Be. At a July meeting, Sivels asked council members if a basketball court could be installed at DeBow Park, and not long after, Hopkinsville Parks and Recreation installed a basketball half court at the park. Parks and Recreation Superintendent Toby Hudson commended Sivels for advocating for his community's needs.
5: After collaboration with City Council and with the Public Works Department, we have installed that basketball court. We have installed a half court at DeBow Recreational Complex over by the skate park.
4: I'm Hannah Hagman reporting.
6: Here's your WHOP Weather Center forecast. 98 today, under clear skies. South winds at around 5 miles an hour. Clear skies tonight, 75. Bright sunshine expected tomorrow, 98. Temperatures well above average Friday and Saturday, with highs in the upper 90s. Storms possible both days. That's the forecast from the WHOP Weather Center. I'm meteorologist Megan Mulford. Right now, it's 76 degrees.
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9: The NFL opens 1 week from tonight when the Seahawks host the Patriots. The Steelers begin a week from Sunday against Atlanta, and DB Joey Porter Jr. is non-committal about playing. Porter's in a contract dispute and is looking for an extension. Injury news, the Lions won't have running back Isaiah Pacheco for the first 4 weeks. He was placed on IR with a knee injury, and the Raiders are hopeful running back Ashton Jeanty will be ready week one. Jeanty recovering from an ankle sprain. Baseball last night included the Yankees' 7-3 win over the Angels. Yanks took control early with 3 in the first, more than enough for starter Garrett Cole, says manager Aaron Boone.
10: You know, you got Garrett on the mound, and to throw a 3-spot up there right away was really good. So it was nice to see us, you know, cash in.
9: Meanwhile, the Angels in the news off the field. Rams owner Stan Kroenke announcing he's reached a deal to buy the Angels. The sale price has not been disclosed. The Angels are tied with the Rockies and A's for the worst record in baseball. I'm Adam McCoy.
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11: No fear, just facts. 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
0: Thanks for spending time with us. Welcome into Wednesday, September 2. Gordon Deal with Nicole Murray. Some of our top stories and headlines. The U.S. military strikes at Iranian targets for attacks on commercial ships. Russia's president is promising to continue his war against Ukraine while supporting Iran in its conflict with the U.S. A judge in Utah opens the door for the death penalty in the Charlie Kirk murder case. The House overwhelmingly voted yesterday to censure North Carolina Republican Chuck Edwards for what it called persistent inappropriate conduct toward two female staffers. And the tiny town you can buy for $7 million in Southern California. That story in about 20 minutes. The new crude oil agreement between the U.S. and Venezuela might be fabulous one day for our kids or grandkids, but it won't do anything for the price at the pump this Labor Day weekend if you're going on a road trip. Here's Tom Kloza, chief energy analyst at Gulf Oil. Tom, what are we facing?
12: It'll be the most expensive Labor Day ever, probably about 90 cents above what we paid last year, and, you know, maybe 20 cents above what the record has been so far. So gasoline remains pretty expensive. It's about $4.10 nationally, which much, much higher prices on the West Coast.
0: And the accusatory finger points directly at events in the Middle East.
12: Yeah, it's pretty much the Iran war, but it's also the Russian campaign. You know, we've probably seen almost 3 million barrels a day of Russian refining capacity that's been knocked out by drones. And drones have also pretty much disabled a lot of refining in the Persian Gulf and even in the Red Sea. So it's kind of like the modern equivalent of the Gatling gun. People don't realize this is really changing warfare, and it's having a dramatic impact on worldwide refining capacity.
0: All right. On Friday, we got wind of this agreement with Venezuela to tap, what, like 17 oil fields with billions and billions of barrels apparently available. What does that do for us, if anything, Tom?
12: Well, you sound like Carl Sagan with the billions and billions, but it's billions and billions of barrels of oil, but it's very, very difficult to extract. It has the viscosity of, let's say, molasses, and it costs a bunch to bring it up to the surface. Then you need to have upgraders. You have to have stable government, stable utilities. So we're a long way from seeing a lot of that production. We may see an increase, and we may get back to where we used to import about 2 million barrels a day of Venezuelan oil back early in the century. But boy, it's a tall order. I mean, it's a big deal. It's very, very ambitious, but it's going to be a long time coming, I believe.
0: Is it enticing for oil companies now versus say, you know, 6 months ago?
12: It's not particularly enticing. I mean, I think they'd like to, you know, get their arms around it, but you know, break-even prices down there are probably close to $50, and we're not sure if that's going to be the price for this heavy, viscous oil, you know, 3 or 4 years from now. There's a lot of analytical entities that believe that, you know, we're going to go back to a glut when the Iran war ends, because there's a lot of non-OPEC production coming on stream, and the United States continues to put out about 14 million barrels a day of crude.
0: We're speaking with Tom Closa, Chief Energy Advisor at Gulf Oil. How come, by the way, it could take, I think I saw one report, upwards of 15 years, if not longer, to pull oil out of the ground in Venezuela if we were to, say, start, you know, next week?
12: You know, I would go with the oil industry term. It's nasty, that oil. Okay. It is really, really nasty oil. It's more conducive to making asphalt and very, very heavy products than, you know, producing gasoline and diesel. And it's also in a nasty part of the world where there are a lot of different factions engaged in conflict. And, you know, for now, it's been very, very quiet on the political calendar this year. But who knows? I mean, you know, there's abject poverty in Venezuela. They threw out all the Western engineers 25 years ago. So it's going to take a long time to bring that oil back to market.
0: Wow. All right. And then just looking beyond Labor Day, I guess the price of gasoline on a basic and selfish level, I guess, for us as consumers depends on the full and safe reopening of the Strait of Hormuz, and I guess to a certain extent, Russia/Ukraine?
12: Yeah, not so much the Strait of Hormuz. I think the market for crude oil has made the adjustments to less crude coming from the Strait of Hormuz. And, you know, they're rerouting things. Now, if you hear about the Houthis being active in the Red Sea, that's a game changer. But I would say we're probably through the worst of it for gasoline. You know, demand drops by about 3 or 4% after Labor Day. It's easier to manufacture gasoline. And, you know, the seasonal trends are conducive to prices dropping. That's why you'll hear people say, oh, well, the prices are dropping because the midterm elections are coming. They drop every year in September and October and November, but not because of politics, because of the formula for gas and, you know, the demand scheme dropping off a bit.
0: Thanks, Tom. Tom Closa, Chief Energy Analyst at Gulf Oil. Hey, if you've missed anything from today's show, there's an easy way to catch up. Just tell your Alexa, Siri, or Google to play This Morning with Gordon Deal. 20 minutes now in front of the hour on This Morning, America's First News. Coming up next, the fun way to see who picks first in your fantasy football draft. 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
19: Here's your WHOP Weather Center forecast. 98 today, under clear skies. South winds at around 5 miles an hour. Clear skies tonight, 75. Bright sunshine expected tomorrow, 98. Temperatures well above average Friday and Saturday, with highs in the upper 90s. Storms possible both days. That's the forecast from the WHOP Weather Center. I'm meteorologist Megan Mulford. Right now, it's 76 degrees.
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0: Thanks for being with us. Welcome into Wednesday. It is time now for the mic drop with this morning's Mike Gavin.
20: Good morning. Well, we're only a week away, believe it or not, from the start of the NFL season, and we have two football-related stories to talk about today. It's prime season for fantasy drafts, and what order you draft in can determine whether you win or lose. There are any number of ways to determine who picks first, but one league went viral for tying it to actual athletic prowess. In a video reposted by ESPN, members of a fantasy league are seen competing to see who can run the 40 yard dash in the fastest time on a beach. The times range from 5.3 to 11.5 seconds. Now that last guy, he jogged it to avoid injury. Probably a good idea, since one player appeared to slow up after hurting himself. One carried a beer and finished in 7.4 seconds, then took another 6 seconds to finish the beer. Some commenters said that that guy should get a bonus pick. Others feared for their hamstrings and Achilles tendons, but they still couldn't look away.
0: Yeah. Pretty clever. I mean, some of those guys, you knew what they were doing.
20: Yeah, yeah. I mean, some of them looked like they had run within the last couple years.
0: Yes.
20: But they don't. They also...
0: last couple of years.
20: Yeah.
0: Yes.
20: Yeah. Some of them did not. Some of them looked like they hadn't run in a while. And again, I'm with that one guy who just jogged it. It's not worth it.
0: Yes.
20: To get the first overall pick or whatever. Even knowing, unless you think you have a chance to win, then, you know, that guy, he was a bigger guy. He probably knew there's no chance that he was going to, you know, kind of come away with one of the top picks.
0: Yeah. All right. So he wasn't going to win the top pick. He looked athletic enough to finish somewhere in the middle.
20: Yeah.
0: That wouldn't be worth, I don't know, a few hundred bucks winning that league for a popped hamstring?
20: Yeah, I mean, not worth a trip to the hospital. I would say not.
0: Okay.
20: Yeah, I would, I'm all for fantasy football glory, but if I got to spend any time in the emergency room, okay, it's not worth it.
0: By the way, the one guy who was slow and then took another 6 seconds to finish the beer.
20: Yeah.
0: I agree on him getting a bonus pick.
20: Yeah.
0: And I think that he would have finished that beer faster if he hadn't been huffing and puffing.
20: It's tough
0: to chug a beer when you're huffing and puffing after a 40-yard dash.
20: Yeah, but he didn't appear to spill any of the beer, and so maybe even get the bonus pick even just for that, just for not spilling.
0: I'd sign on for that, too.
20: And football fans, known for their colorful language in the stadium, at home, and online, and for spewing four-letter words on the internet, no fandom is more prolific than, that's right, Gordon, the New York Giants.
0: Oh.
20: As data was compiled by the Action Network site and analyzed the subreddits of all 32 NFL clubs to find out which fandoms are most polite and the most foul-mouthed. Giants fans were found to have the biggest potty mouths online anyway, with just under 15% of their comments containing swear words, just ahead of the Indianapolis Colts and Cleveland Browns. Colts fans were also found to be the most negative, with more than 26% of their comments carrying a negative tone. Jets fans came in second, and Bengals fans were third most negative. On the flip side, Tampa Bay Bucks fans were the most positive online, and the Bills Mafia had the cleanest language, with only 10.7% of their comments containing swear words.
0: Wow.
20: Yeah, how about that?
0: This is, I think there's an important distinction here, because this is happening online.
20: Yes,
0: so
20: yes.
0: Giants fans might be potty-mouthed online,
20: yes,
0: but based on my personal experience here with my part-time employer in person,
20: yeah,
0: these fans are decent.
20: Oh, these are yeah, very well-mannered folks.
0: And in person, I'd skyrocket Philadelphia Eagles fans to the top of the list. And I know you got my back on that.
20: That is what we were all thinking.
0: 13 minutes now in front of the hour.
1: Man, I love this place. I've been surfing here since I was a kid. Now, seeing my grandson out on the water, it means everything to me. Watching him and taking in the blue waves, the sea breeze, the blurry horizon.
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4: This update is brought to you by Ash Brunson's All Clean. Our prolonged heat wave continues through the rest of the week with a heat advisory in place until at least 8 p.m. Saturday evening. 19-year-old Jabarion Murphy was lodged in the Christian County Jail Monday on the charge of murder after being sought by law enforcement as the suspect in the shooting death of 42-year-old Miguel Finch. I'm Hannah Hagman.
6: Here's your WHOP Weather Center forecast. 98 today, under clear skies. South winds at around 5 miles an hour. Clear skies tonight, 75. Bright sunshine expected tomorrow, 98. Temperatures well above average Friday and Saturday, with highs in the upper 90s. Storms possible both days. That's the forecast from the WHOP Weather Center. I'm meteorologist Megan Mulford. Right now, it's 76 degrees.
22: Good morning. This is the WHOP Sports Update brought to you by Chick-fil-A. I'm Joe Wilson. The Christian County Tigers struck for four second-half goals and rolled past visiting Fort Campbell 5-1 Tuesday night in a boys' District 8 soccer match at the Stadium of Champions. Tigers are now 5-3 overall, 1-0 in the district. The Falcons slipped to 1-3-1 and 0-1. Other boys' soccer scores from last night: Logan County over Todd County Central 3-2, Marshall County beat Caldwell County 8-0, and Callaway County over Madisonville 3-1. In girls' soccer last night, it was Logan County 2, Todd County Central 1. High school volleyball from last night: Logan County over Todd County Central 3-2, and Fort Campbell over Hopkins Central 3-0. Former Caldwell County High School baseball player Ari Wells is committed to Ohio University, according to a post by Prep Baseball Kentucky. Wells is enrolled at Christian County High School and is expected to play for the Tigers this spring. That's a look at WHOP Sports. I'm Joe Wilson reporting.
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0: Thanks for being with us. Here's a sobering new analysis. It has been 26 years since you could fully pay for college tuition, room and board with any full-time job in the U.S., including one that paid minimum wage. Money.com says in the year 2000, the minimum wage was $5.15, and the cost of attending a public four-year college was about $8,700 a year. Today, the picture looks much different. The minimum wage has been frozen at $7.25 for over 17 years, the longest period without an increase in history. Meanwhile, college costs have risen to nearly $24,900 this year for an increase of 187% since the year 2000. 8 minutes now in front of the hour on This Morning. Once again, here's Nicole Murray.
2: And now, the three big things you need to know. Number one.
5: Central Command said the U.S. military has struck Iran's air defenses, radar systems, communication sites, and more. The country retaliated yesterday by firing at U.S. sites in

0: is state's motion to bind defendant Tyler James Robinson over in trial in district court in all seven counts charged in the information. The charges include count one, aggravated murder, a capital offense.
1: That was District Judge Tony Graff announcing the charges against 23-year-old Tyler Robinson.
2: Number three.
1: The House has passed a short-term funding bill avoiding a government shutdown before the midterm elections. House Speaker Mike Johnson.
3: We are not going to have our troops in harm's way without getting paychecks. We're not going to have the Coast Guard, TSA, other essential functions of the government shut down.
1: The bill will keep money flowing at current levels until December 11th. Jurors in the Lindsey Clancy trial ended their fourth day of deliberations yesterday without a verdict on whether the Massachusetts woman should be held criminally responsible for killing her three children. Defense attorney Kevin Reddington.
4: I don't know that it's a good sign or a bad sign or any sign. It's that they're working hard to try to come to a decision.
1: Jurors will resume deliberations later this morning. The former tropical storm Edward has weakened into a depression while unleashing heavy rains and strong winds on parts of Texas. More than 72,000 Texas customers were without power this morning. A vacation incident has gone viral. A TikToker says random guys offered to buy her and her friends expensive drinks. Plot twist, they left without paying the tab, and the girls were stuck with paying for the guys' drinks as well.
5: All right. Also, breaking news, I guess whatever hookup they were trying for didn't pan out.
1: Yeah, but come on, pay for your own drinks at least, no?
5: Well, yeah. Silly. 6 minutes now in front of the hour.
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2: When will the Iranian people rise up and fight? I'm Dave Anthony, Fox News. President Trump asked that on Truth Social after more U.S. attacks.
3: According to CENTCOM, a variety of IRGC targets were hit, including air defense sites, radar systems, maritime assets, mine-laying capabilities, and communication sites. President Trump told Fox News overnight, if they do respond, they'll be hit much harder. This is a very big hit today. If it goes a third time, they're going to be totally wiped out as a country. The Iranians did end up responding with the U.S. coming under fire in multiple different countries. They launched 13 ballistic missiles at U.S. forces in Jordan. They also targeted the UAE, Kuwait, Bahrain, and Iraq with missiles and drones.
2: That's Fox's Trey Yingston, Tel Aviv. Oil prices are down slightly after spiking up yesterday. WTI now just under $90 a barrel. Gas, though, up 3 cents this morning. AAA's national average for regular $4.12 per gallon. But Treasury Secretary Scott Bessent tells Fox inflation is far worse in Iran. Their economy is collapsing.
4: We have imposed the blockade, which is quarantining and isolating the country, and now we are applying sanctions like have never been seen before that are going to asphyxiate the regime.
2: The morning after Tropical Storm Edward hit Texas near the Louisiana coast, it's still a depression moving north, and Fox Weather's Britta Merwin reports from Port Arthur it's still causing trouble.
5: We have a flash flood emergency across Tyler and Hardin counties. That's just to the northwest of where I am standing. We have 10 to 20 inches of rain. This is a life-threatening situation. To complicate the scenario, 40 to 50% of Tyler and Hardin counties do not have power.
2: 1 hour from now, Lindsey Clancy's jury resumes deliberations at her murder trial the day after telling the judge they're deadlocked, considering her insanity defense in the killing of her three children. In Utah, Charlie Kirk's accused assassin, Tyler Robinson, pleads not guilty after a judge ruled he will go on trial for murder and could face the death penalty. America's listening to Fox News.
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2: Calling it a big win for the progressive movement, a Democratic senator in Massachusetts, Ed Markey, beat back a primary challenge from a moderate, defeating Congressman Seth Moulton by nearly 30 points.
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2: Senator Markey will face Republican John Deaton in November, and this could add to all the pushback the president's getting to his executive order putting restrictions on mail-in voting.
9: In a report to members of Congress, an anonymous federal official alleges the U.S. Postal Service's new rules for mail-in ballots could lead to catastrophic problems and Americans not being able to vote in November. It suggests the agency has been rushing to comply with a President Trump executive order in defiance of a judge halting the work and that an untested system and tech related to scanning barcodes could prevent ballots from reaching voters. The president's order citing election integrity includes calling for states to provide USPS with lists of eligible voters to receive mail-in ballots and for DHS to compile state lists of people it confirms as U.S. citizens. Kristen Goodwin, Fox News.
2: After the Supreme Court struck down the Trump birthright citizenship order, a hearing in Congress on the president's new attempt to stop what's called birth tourism.
8: Center for Immigration Studies Research Director Stephen Camerota told a House Oversight Subcommittee they estimate 200,000 to 300,000 cases of birth tourism have happened over the last decade. Texas Republican Congressman Michael Cloud asked,
10: I guess the thing that concerns me most is the countries that seem to be taking advantage of it most seem to be the countries that don't like us the most.
8: Camerota said it's mostly people from China and Russia, that while many do it for access to schools and benefits for their kids, there are likely darker reasons.
11: Only citizens can obtain a security clearance, so there is potentially a national security dimension to birth tourism.
8: The main subject of the hearing, a doctor with a company called Have My Baby in Miami, appeared in compliance with the subpoena but refused to answer the committee's questions.
2: That's Jessica Rosenthal. I'm Dave Anthony, and this is Fox News.
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13: In Letcher County, the former sheriff charged in the fatal shooting of a district court judge is formally appealing the decision to deny him bond. Attorneys for Sean Steins filed a brief with the Kentucky Court of Appeals, arguing the presiding judge erred by disallowing doctors from testifying on the sheriff's mental state leading up to the shooting of Judge Kevin Mullins. The defense claims the prosecution failed to prove guilt was clear-cut across multiple evidence rules. In Frankfort, the Interim Joint Committee on Education covered school construction requests and artificial intelligence classroom guidelines. Superintendents from districts including Bardstown and Johnson County requested a total of $102 million to finish key infrastructure projects, warning several districts are currently operating in facilities built before the Korean War. Tech leaders confirmed the state is introducing safeguards for workplace readiness. In Logan County, property owners will receive tax relief after the fiscal court approved a decrease in the property tax rate to 12 compensating rates. Judge Executive Phil Baker says despite foregoing $100,000 in revenue at a time when county service costs are rising, local leaders wanted to assist residents confronting high inflation. In Scottsville, the Victory Hall Dream Center hosted a proclamation signing at the old courthouse to establish an annual overdose awareness day. Mayor David Birch and Dream Center advocates say proclaiming the day will help grieving families reduce social stigma and highlight preventable death resources like widely available Narcan boxes. And in Eastern Kentucky, Josh Eisen has been appointed the new police chief of Moorhead. City leaders say Eisen brings decades of law enforcement experience and proven leadership to the role, committed to strengthening public safety and building positive relationships across the entire municipality. I'm Travis Laird.
12: This is the Kentucky News Network.
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15: 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Approximately 300 participants from nine counties are expected to take part in 3 days of friendly competition, recreation, and fellowship. The Pinerol Games are coordinated by the Hopkinsville Division of Parks and Recreation. 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
16: And good morning. This is WHOP News. 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They can return you to an active lifestyle in the shortest time possible. My name is Hannah Hagman reporting. Our prolonged heat wave continues through the rest of the week with a heat advisory in place until at least 8 p.m. Saturday evening. The National Weather Service in Paducah says to expect daily heat index values between 100 to 106 degrees. The individual sought in connection with the August 26th shooting death of a man on Kaufman Drive in Hopkinsville has been taken into custody. 19-year-old Jabarion Murphy was lodged in the Christian County Jail Monday on the charge of murder after being named and sought by law enforcement as the suspect in the shooting death of 42-year-old Miguel Finch. Tennessee Valley Authority Government and Community Relations Director Virginia Gray spotlighted the steps being taken to meet rising power demands at Tuesday's Hopkinsville Rotary Club meeting. In February, the TVA Board of Directors voted to continue coal operations at the Cumberland and Kingston fossil plants. The plants were saved from retirement after the Trump administration started an initiative to stop the shutdown of coal plants. The TVA originally had the mission of reaching net zero carbon emissions by 2050, but with the coal initiative, Gray says that goal might take a back seat.
17: Now we've been challenged by this administration to run our coal fleet longer, so it's probably going to be pretty hard to get to, depending on how long, how many additional years we run those units to actually get to net zero. Obviously, we are still inching towards that goal to be as carbon-free as possible, but I don't know that with the present regulatory climate and the policy that's being driven out of the White House, that that's now going to be a priority.
16: Hopkinsville City Council members approved the 2026-27 fiscal year property rates at Tuesday's meeting. Last year's property tax rates will carry over to the current fiscal year, so the real property tax rate is 20.2 cents, the personal property rate is 23.9 cents, and the motor vehicle and watercraft tax rates is 25.1 cents, all of that per $100 of assessed value. Council members also spotlighted Trey Sivels, a member of Men2Be, at a July meeting. Sivels asked council members if a basketball court could be installed at DeBow Park. Not long after that request, Hopkinsville Parks and Recreation installed a basketball half court at the park. On Tuesday, Parks and Recreation Superintendent Toby Hudson commended Sivels for advocating for his community's needs and gave him two basketballs.
18: After collaboration with City Council and with the Public Works Department, we have installed that basketball court. We have installed a half court at DeBo Recreational Complex over by the skate park. And tonight we just want to award Mr. Trey, just kind of give him a little bit of a token of appreciation for thanking him for what he had done and bringing that to us with a couple basketballs.
16: A road closure that was supposed to begin this week on U.S. 41 in southern Todd County has been delayed. It was planned for the area between U.S. 79 and Kentucky 181 on U.S. 41 to make way for the widening project in that area and had been set to start Wednesday and last roughly 2 weeks. Now, however, the Transportation Cabinet has said there will be a delay to that closure with new dates not yet released. More news after this.
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22: Here's your WHOP Weather Center forecast.
3: Bright sunshine expected today with highs around 98. Southwesterly winds at around 5 miles an hour. Clear skies again tonight. Lows around 75. Bright sunshine expected tomorrow. High temperatures reach up to 98. 98 Friday with a slight chance for storms. 97 Saturday. Storms continue. That's the forecast from the WHOP Weather Center. I'm meteorologist Megan Mulford. Currently, it's 75 degrees.
16: News continues on WHOP. Celebration of Life Services for 42-year-old Miguel Montrell Finch of Hopkinsville will be on Friday at Maddox Fuqua Hinton Funeral Home. Visitation will be from 3 p.m. until 6 p.m. Friday, with a time of reflection at 6 p.m. Maddox Fuqua Hinton Funeral Home is in charge of those arrangements. Funeral services for 95-year-old Walter Sonny Cook of Hopkinsville will be on Sunday at 1 p.m. at Huggert Beard and Giles Funeral Home. Burial will follow in Riverside Cemetery. Visitation will be on Sunday from 11 a.m. until the service hour at the funeral home. Celebration of Life Services for 92-year-old Reverend James Henry Jones, Jr. of Hopkinsville will be at 2 p.m. on Sunday at Trenton United Methodist Church. Burial of his remains will take place at a later date in Edgewood Cemetery in Trenton. Maddox Fuqua Hinton Funeral Home is in charge of those arrangements. And memorial services for 61-year-old Bobby Joe Norfleet, Jr. of Hopkinsville will be at noon on Monday at Dogwood Funerals, or September 14th, at Dogwood Funerals and Cremations of Hopkinsville. Visitation will be that morning from 10 a.m. until the service hour. And that's been your news and your obituaries. For more news and information, including obituaries, you can visit us online at whopam.com. My name is Hannah Hagman for WHOP News.
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30: Good morning. This is a WHOP Sports Update brought to you by Chick-fil-A. I'm Joe Wilson. Christian County Tigers struck for four second-half goals and rolled past visiting Fort Campbell 5-1 Tuesday night in a boys' District 8 soccer match at the Stadium of Champions. The Tigers improved to 5-3 overall, 1-0 in the district. Fort Campbell now 1-3-1 and 0-1 in the district. Christian County head coach William Bryan said his team made some adjustments at halftime that resulted in more shots in the second half.
2: You know, we really struggled versus Owensboro and Henderson to get scoring opportunities. In my opinion, I know I'm biased, we have one of the best attacking teams in the state of Kentucky. But we've really been defending for 80 minutes, and I think we got sick and tired of defending and tried to come up with some tactics to get more shots on goal. Now we got to finish those shots, but the first step is getting the shots, and that's what we did tonight.
30: Christian County scheduled to play host to Hopkins County Central on Thursday. Other boys' soccer scores from last night: Logan County over Todd Central 3-2, Marshall County over Caldwell County 8-0, and Callaway County defeated Madisonville 3-1. In girls' soccer last night, it was Logan County 2, Todd County Central 1. In high school volleyball scores from last night, it was Logan County over Todd Central 3-2, and Fort Campbell defeated Hopkins County Central 3-0. Former Caldwell County High School baseball player Ari Wells is committed to Ohio University, according to a post by Prep Baseball Kentucky. Wells, a left-handed pitcher and first baseman, hit .522 with 6 home runs and 41 RBIs last season during his junior year with the Tigers. He also had a 2.35 ERA and 70 strikeouts on the mound. Wells has enrolled at Christian County High School and is expected to play for the Tigers this spring. Austin Peay redshirt quarterback Chris Parson named Tennessee Sports Writers Association Offensive Player of the Week for the week of September 1st of 2026. And the St. Louis Cardinals destroyed the Dodgers 13-8 in their series opener from Los Angeles last night. They'll play again tonight, 8:15 on News Radio 99.3 FM and 1230 AM WHOP. That's sports. I'm Joe Wilson.
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0: Grand Theft Autumn. That's what November's about to look like. Wait, what? Grand Theft Auto 6 comes out November 19th. It's the first new one in 13 years. Some fans were in middle school last time. Now they're clearing calendars like it's Thanksgiving with car theft. I'm Kim Commando. The Wall Street Journal found a software engineer, dad of three, who booked 5 vacation days. His plan? Disappear into his cave and play. It gets better. One army battalion is dangling a 4-day pass for anyone who reenlists. You signed up to serve your country. Now you're serving 4 days stealing jet skis from fictional retirees. And parents, heads up. This game is rated M for a reason. Carjacking, strip clubs, the works. If your teen suddenly has a lot of homework on November 19th, you know why. And bosses, brace yourself. The Monday after, half your team will have the flu. Historians will call it the Great Thanksgiving Withdrawal. This year, the only thing getting carved is your vacation days. And get more tech news with my free newsletter. 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
10: 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When it comes to food and nutrition, Dr. Marion Nessel knows her stuff.
11: What I know about nutrition, I know because I taught myself until I got a degree in public health nutrition. But I would say the principles are the same. They haven't changed. What's changed a lot is society. And therefore, dietary advising has to reflect where society is. And right now, we're in the middle of a wellness movement.
10: Nessel is sharper than you'd think for someone who will be 90 years old in a few days. She also has a new book coming out, the latest of more than a dozen she's written. Nessel says the purpose of food companies is pretty much like any other company, to make profits.
11: The whole food industry is under enormous pressure right now in ways that they haven't been for a long time.
10: Nessel's tips for what to eat and how to eat.
11: I would never advise anybody to do something I don't do. I think it's really simple. Relax. Enjoy it. Eat what you like. Just don't overeat it.
10: It's working for her. Nessel's typical day involves paddling a kayak for a couple of miles. That's Farm to Fork. I'm Daryl Anderson.
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3: 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On this Wednesday, I'm thinking about fraud in America. The federal government is now suspending funds for Medicaid to Minnesota and California. If you get sick in Minneapolis or L.A. or anywhere in those states, the federal money may not be there to reimburse you. So why is this happening? Well, the Trump administration believes both states are allowing massive fraud to take place. Federal dollars are being stolen, and local authorities are not doing much about it. Last week, Robert Kennedy Jr., Secretary of Health and Human Services, said, quote, "We have reason to believe that money is being misused. We have a duty to stop the payments." Well, here are the facts. Prosecutors believe criminals in Minnesota stole at least $9 billion from the taxpayers, a similar situation happening in California. At least 80 individuals now face federal charges. But state officials under Governor Tim Walz and radical Attorney General Keith Ellison did little. The feds had to make those cases. The truth is, far-left leadership enables this kind of fraud. Progressive politicians generally are not really interested in the theft of federal money, especially if immigrants are involved. Back in a moment. When you need medications, you don't have any time to fool around. You know that. Whether it's for allergies, the flu, daily prescriptions, having what you need on hand in the house is a must. 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That is the Morning O'Reilly Update. 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
12: Here's your WHOP Weather Center forecast. Bright sunshine expected today with highs around 98. Southwesterly winds at around 5 miles an hour. Clear skies again tonight. Lows around 75. Bright sunshine expected tomorrow. High temperatures reach up to 98. 98 Friday with a slight chance for storms. 97 Saturday. Storms continue. That's the forecast from the WHOP Weather Center. I'm meteorologist Megan Mulford. Currently, it's 75 degrees.
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4: Here's your WHOP Weather Center forecast. Bright sunshine expected today with highs around 98. Southwesterly winds at around 5 miles an hour. Clear skies again tonight, lows around 75. Bright sunshine expected tomorrow. High temperatures reach up to 98. 98 Friday with a slight chance for storms. 97 Saturday. Storms continue. That's the forecast from the WHOP Weather Center. I'm meteorologist Megan Mulford. Currently, it's 75 degrees.
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6: It's 5 till. America in the Morning continues. Job openings in the United States improved for the latest report from the month of July, but hiring did not. Correspondent Marcela Sanchez explains the Labor Department's July job openings report.
7: The Labor Department says U.S. job openings rose slightly to 7.3 million in July, a sign the labor market remains sturdy despite higher costs that are squeezing household budgets. The department's job openings and labor turnover survey also showed that layoffs fell, but so did the number of people quitting their jobs. The unemployment rate remains at a low 4.1%. And the number of people signing up for unemployment benefits has come in low week after week. The Labor Department will release its August hiring and unemployment numbers on Friday. Marcela Sanchez, Washington.
6: President Trump has announced he'll be nominating Hung Cao to serve as Secretary of the Navy. The president called Cao a warrior in a post on Truth Social and urged the Senate to quickly confirm him. Cao's a retired Navy captain and combat veteran who served as acting Navy Secretary since April when Defense Secretary Pete Hegseth ousted the then-Navy Secretary John Phelan. Cao had unsuccessfully run for the House of Representatives in 2022 and the Senate in 2024. The announcement comes one day after the president accepted the resignation of Army Secretary Dan Driscoll. Well, September is the month we begin to prepare for the fall TV season and also the time when we find out who will be competing in this new season of Dancing with the Stars. Entertainment reporter Kevin Carr is following the story.
8: The 35th season of Dancing with the Stars is taking steps forward. On Tuesday, Good Morning America announced Carrie Ann Inaba, Derek Hough, and Bruno Tonioli will return as the panel of judges for the wildly popular ballroom dance series. Tonioli said what makes the show work is its fans.
9: This show is cross-generational. I have grandmother, daughter, the child, and each one of them has been touched, inspired by our show, and it was humbling.
8: Inaba and Tonioli have been judges since the series began in 2005. Derek Hough has been on the show for 15 years, first as a professional dancer and now as a judge. He remained extremely excited about returning for the 35th season.
10: It's going to be an incredible season. I cannot wait. Truly, this is just magic in a bottle, and it continues to create magic every single season. So here we go.
8: Two other familiar faces are returning. Julianne Hough and Alfonso Ribeiro will remain the hosts. Ribeiro said casting director Deanna Katz has the magic to keep the show fresh.
10: Really the magic, I think, that this show, at least in terms of the pros

0: celebrities is she knows exactly how to pair them up.
1: The lineup of celebrity contestants and professional dancers will be announced later today on Good Morning America. The 35th season of Dancing with the Stars premieres on ABC and Disney Plus on September 15th. I'm Kevin Carr.
2: America in the Morning for Wednesday, September 2nd, 2026 is produced by Jeff McKay. I'm John Trout. This is Westwood One.
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9: He's threatening to wipe out Iran as a country again. I'm Dave Anthony, Fox News. President Trump made the threat talking to Fox, warning of even bigger U.S. attacks if Iran retaliates again, targeting American forces after yesterday's strikes that hit Iran's air defense and radar and more. Iran did respond.
10: U.S. coming under fire in multiple different countries. They launched 13 ballistic missiles at U.S. forces in Jordan. They also targeted the UAE, Kuwait, Bahrain, and Iraq with missiles and drones.
9: Most were shot down. Fox's Trey Yingst also reports from Tel Aviv.
10: The region now waits to see if and how the United States will respond to the Iranian attacks on U.S. forces overnight.
9: Now, the U.S. is also readying more sanctions. The Treasury Secretary Scott Bessent tells Fox will asphyxiate Iran's economy.
11: We are telling friends and foes, do not deal with this evil regime. We know who you are. You know who you are. And if we have to, we will put you out of business.
9: Tiger Woods was just in court in Florida a few minutes ago to change his plea in a DUI case.
12: Reckless driving, second offense, adjudication of guilt, $1,000 fine. 5-year driver's license suspension.
9: It's hard to hear the judge there after Tiger Woods pleaded guilty to reckless and careless driving after a March car crash. The plea deal calls for fines and a 5-year license suspension. It's back to work this hour for Lindsey Clancy's jury that after they told the judge they were deadlocked at her murder trial, considering an insanity defense and the killing of her 3 children.
13: So here is how this could play out today if the jury still can't reach a verdict. When the judge decides the jury has done a due and thorough deliberation, he could give them a final formal instruction called a Tui Rodriguez charge. If he does that, the jury goes back to deliberate again, but if it still comes back deadlocked, the judge cannot force more deliberation at that point.
9: That's Fox's Nate Foy outside the court in Plymouth, Massachusetts. 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
18: And I'm Hannah Hagman reporting. Our prolonged heat wave continues through the rest of the week with a heat advisory in place until at least 8 p.m. Friday evening. The National Weather Service in Paducah says to expect daily heat index values between 100 to 106 degrees, with overnight temperatures expected to stay in the 70s, offering little relief from the heat. The individual sought in connection with the August 26th shooting death of 42-year-old Miguel Finch, 19-year-old Jabarion Murphy, has been arrested and lodged in the Christian County Jail. Hopkinsville City Council members approved the 2026-27 fiscal year property rates at Tuesday's meeting. Last year's property tax rates will carry over to the current fiscal year. The real property tax will stay at 20.2 cents, the personal property tax rate will stay at 23.9 cents, and the motor vehicle and watercraft property rate is 25.1 cents, all of that at $100 per assessed value. Council members also spotlighted Trey Sivels at Tuesday's meeting, a member of Men to Be. At a July meeting, Sivels asked council members if a basketball court could be installed at DeBow Park, and not long after, Hopkinsville Parks and Recreation installed a basketball half court at the park. Parks and Recreation Superintendent Toby Hudson commended Sivels for advocating for his community's needs.
19: After collaboration with City Council and with the Public Works Department, we have installed that basketball court. We have installed a half court at DeBo Recreational Complex over by the skate park.
18: I'm Hannah Hagman reporting.
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21: Here's your WHOP Weather Center forecast. Bright sunshine expected today with highs around 98. Southwesterly winds at around 5 miles an hour. Clear skies again tonight, lows around 75. Bright sunshine expected tomorrow. High temperatures reach up to 98. 98 Friday with a slight chance for storms. 97 Saturday, storms continue. That's the forecast from the WHOP Weather Center. I'm meteorologist Megan Mulford. Currently, it's 75 degrees.
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25: Good day, everybody. Welcome in to the Leach Report, presented each day by Bobcat Enterprises. Glad to have you on board as we inch just a little closer to the opening football game for the Wildcats. And yesterday, Will Stein talked about it at his first news conference as head coach of the Cats, first game week news conference. Tonight, it'll be just a lot of firsts. Tonight's the first UK network radio show. Same time, 6 Eastern, but it's on Wednesdays now, save for a couple of nights when it'll switch late in the season. 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Let us get to the Wildcat news of the day, a service of Giuseppe's of Lexington. John Hale will be in the leadoff spot today, covers Kentucky football for the Lexington Herald Leader. And we will talk with Mike DeCourcy from Talk College Basketball for Mike with the Sporting News and Fox and Big Ten Network, et cetera. So that's the agenda. As we said, Will Stein was at the podium yesterday, and I think it's certainly not a leap to say the better year Kenny Minchie has at quarterback, the better Kentucky will be. So it was good to hear what Will Stein had to say yesterday about the Notre Dame transfer, who will be making his first start on Saturday against Youngstown State.
26: Listen, there's going to be butterflies. If you don't, then you're probably not human. So that's
0: that's okay. The key is taking all fear out of it. Like, don't be afraid to fail. Don't be afraid to go play. Like, we've prepped a lot. We walk through all the time, starting in winter and spring and summer, and then now, like, we've had tons of practice opportunities, and he's done it at practice. So that's what he needs to do, is just go out there and just take the easy money and run the show, run the offense. We don't need him to go be Michael Jordan or LeBron James or freaking Tom Brady. Like, just go be Kenny Minchie and we'll be fine. I mean, I loved his intensity today. You know, I like Kenny when he gets a little angry, you know, and, you know, I felt that today from him in a good way. Not like there was some bad stuff going on at practice. It wasn't, but I could tell he was just like, he was fired up today, and that got me fired up.
25: So a big thumbs up for Kenny Minchie. What about the running back position?
0: I feel okay. I don't feel great. I don't feel bad. I think CJ's had a really good last 3 weeks. He's, you know, out there practicing every single rep. And I think Jason Patterson has gotten significantly better from when we first got him, especially within our scheme. He catches the ball well. And, you know, Martellus Carter has came along too. So, you know, we got to do things to get the ball on the edge and other different, getting other players involved. But, you know, for the most part, you know, I would say I feel okay.
25: Overall, they've done a lot of preparation on a lot of different details. And heading into his first game as a head coach, Will Stein expects to sleep just fine on Friday night.
0: I think there's plenty of things that can keep you up if you're scared, if you're not prepared. Like, you know, I heard Mike McDonald talk on Hard Knocks about how the second year, I believe, the Super Bowl year last year, how he stopped coaching fearful and waiting for something bad to happen. And that's what really changed his approach in year two, and they won a Super Bowl, was like, I'm going to coach to win. And that's, to me, what we have to do as a staff. That's how we got to play, regardless of the opponent. You know, Youngstown State's a really good opponent. To me, we have to do our job. And so what would keep me up is if I wasn't prepared, if I felt like we had to fix a few things. But by that time, there's no time to really fix anything. What you have is the product of the last 8 months of work. And if you've done it the right way, then you're going to like the results.
25: That is Coach Will Stein. And you'll hear more from him tonight coming up on the weekly radio show. This is the Leach Report, and our opening segment's presented by Giuseppe's of Lexington. Open Table, that's where you need to go to make a reservation for Giuseppe's to celebrate a special occasion or just enjoy a really special night out with family or with friends. Homemade pasta, seafood that's shipped in fresh, the steaks hand-cut right there on site. Fantastic accompaniments to all of those entrees. You can check it all out at the website and then get to Open Table and make that reservation. 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We'll be right back. It is the Leach Report Radio Network.
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21: Here's your WHOP Weather Center forecast. Bright sunshine expected today with highs around 98. Southwesterly winds at around 5 miles an hour. Clear skies again tonight, lows around 75. Bright sunshine expected tomorrow. High temperatures reach up to 98. 98 Friday with a slight chance for storms. 97 Saturday, storms continue. That's the forecast from the WHOP Weather Center. I'm meteorologist Megan Mulford. Currently, it's 80 degrees.
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0: So they're going to go for it on fourth down opportunities, and they have really good scheme, and they can run it. They ran in one of their first third downs of the game, third and 10. They run quarterback counter, and, you know, they misfit it on defense, and the ball bounces, and it becomes an explosive run. So we have to do a great job of containing him and creating advantageous third downs for us.
25: That is Will Stein from the news conference yesterday talking about quarterback Bo Brungard and Youngstown State, as the Penguins already have a game under their belt with a big win over Mercyhurst last week. And Brungard is a veteran QB, the offensive player of the year at the FCS level last season for a team that figures to be a contender for the championship at that level this season with a very strong veteran presence. We welcome in John Hale from the Lexington Herald Leader, Kentucky.com, where he covers Kentucky football. Start with a little bit about the opponent, John. This is a team that Kentucky is supposed to beat, and that Kentucky should have, you know, an advantage certainly in depth and size and all of the things that you'd expect in an SEC school in this matchup. But it is a very good team at that level that can put a scare into somebody if you don't show up ready.
8: Yeah, we've certainly seen Kentucky at times in these openers under the last coaching staff struggle to, kind of overcome some of those camp, malaise or whatever you want to call it, maybe get too jacked up, too energetic coming out and have a little bit of a letdown. So all of those things are certainly on the table. And then for, you know, whatever else we're going to say about Youngstown State, the quarterback does appear to be legitimately good. I mean, Will made the comment yesterday, and it was true in the offseason. He had offers or at least interest from, you know, bigger programs, certainly FBS programs, to come transfer, and he decided to stay there for his last year. I think his dad played there. They have ties to the area, and he elected to stay there. So this is a guy who could be playing at a higher level for sure. He has the ability to make plays with his arm and his legs, which we know is difficult for any defense. They got to see them play their opener against another FCS team last week and play well. So all of those things, I'm sure, are helping the staff remind players, like, anything can happen. You got to stay focused. You got to stay motivated. And, you know, that's certainly probably a good thing.
25: And this is a style of defense that we believe will be considerably more aggressive in getting after the quarterback. And that usually means more man-to-man, not exclusively, but more of it. And when you're in man coverage against a running quarterback, that can cause an occasional problem.
8: Yeah, it will be interesting to see what they do on defense this weekend. Do they play a little more conservatively under the excuse that, you know, they have to defend him and keep an eye on him the entire time, but also serves the kind of dual purpose of maybe not putting a ton on film for Alabama next week? I think those are things that are all on the table. But certainly, like, you do have to play a running quarterback, a guy who can make your legs differently than you would a guy who's just going to sit back there in the pocket and not move all day. And so it's a interesting early test for that. I think it helps that Kentucky's probably going to start two guys this weekend who were playing on FCS teams last year. Shane Carr at wide receiver, Hassan Sykes at cornerback. So they know in the locker room that there's talent at that level. Certainly not the same amount of depth or same amount of talent across the board at every position. But individually, there are guys who can make plays, and it just so happens Youngstown State's best player is their quarterback. And so that's the most dangerous one.
25: Yesterday was the first game week news conference for Will. Anything particularly noteworthy that you heard or anything you observed that was caught your eye?
8: I mean, it was certainly good news that Sam Green is fully cleared to play this weekend. The outside linebacker who tore his ACL, I think, the first week of November last year against Florida. So he's back. That's good. That's a position where they are high on all three guys that are going to play, Green, Lorenzo Cowan, and C.J. Work. So that's good news. Less good news at running back. Doesn't sound like Javonte Barnes is going to be available this week and maybe next week. Will did say he thinks he's going to be back soon, but that's a real, I think, question mark, depth at that position. You know, Will got asked about it, and he said he didn't feel great about depth at running back. So he didn't feel bad, but he just felt okay about it. And as we see early in the season, I think that's one really to watch. Can C.J. Baxter carry the load of being a true bell cow running back? Can Jason Patterson and Martellus Carter step up? Those are going to be really important questions to answer, and they don't have a lot of time to ease into it with Alabama next week. So I'm interested to see those second and third running backs, what they do against Youngstown.
25: Big opportunity, I would think, for Patterson and Carter, because you've got a guy that you've eased back into it in Baxter, so you figure he's not going to carry it 40 times.
8: Yeah, absolutely. I mean, I think those guys, especially given the opponent, are going to get a lot of work this week, and they need to figure out, can they perform in games? It sounded like in the second scrimmage, fumbling was a little bit of an issue for the backs, the backup guys at running backs. So they've got to figure that out. They can't be putting the ball on the ground. You're not going to play. Can either of the junior college transfers they added give them anything? It sounds like they're, further behind than those other two players, but certainly, Martell's a guy who's playing safety all last year. He's going to take his first hit on offense with the ball in his hand since he was playing at Paducah Tillman. So, that's a big, I think, development this weekend for sure.
25: We're talking with John Hale from the Lexington Herald Leader in Kentucky.com on the Bud Light Hotline, the official beer partner of UK Athletics. You have a post today at the site about the projecting the depth chart. No depth chart posted yesterday by Coach Stein. As you note in your story, that's something his boss at Oregon, Dan Lanning, did. So I'm sure that's the his thinking there. But as you point out, the depth charts in recent years kind of been a little bit like eating food without much nutrients.
8: Yeah, they weren't useful very much. I mean, the first one of the season, I guess the one everybody gets excited about just to see who's on it, where they're listed, but Mark Stoops rarely, if ever, changed those things throughout the year. Really, he only took guys off if they were injured and were out for multiple weeks. I even remember in 2019 when Lynn Bowden was playing quarterback, three-fourths of the way through the season, he was still listed as the starting punt returner on there. And so it doesn't mean a whole lot. And more coaches around the country are just not releasing them at all. I wrote this week about where all the guys who transferred out left, and trying to find depth charts for those schools was certainly difficult, the SEC ones. But, it's Will's choice as the coach, and you don't have to deal with – I think it's less about, hiding something from the opponent and more about just egos in the locker room and handling all of those kind of things. So we'll see. But the good news for this team is they didn't really have a lot of position battles in camp. We know who the starters are basically at every spot, except maybe – punt and kick returner. The more question was about depth and who's earned the spot as part of those rotations, who's earned some snaps that way. And this first week, they're going to play a lot of guys if things go according to plan. And so I think those kind of competitions probably will carry over into week two at least.
25: The wide receiver slot's going to be interesting to follow because I think it was after the second scrimmage, we'll use the phrase talented but unproven. So guys get a chance to prove something Saturday.
8: Yeah, and that's a spot. That's a great example of a spot where a depth chart doesn't really tell the whole story, because they're probably not going to play four wide receivers very often, if ever, because they're going to always want Willie Rodriguez or one of those tight ends out there. But they probably have four receivers you would think of as starters, with Nick Anderson, Shane Carr, DJ Miller, and then Kenny Darby, the freshman who appears to be their top guy in the slot when they use that position. But they're going to be versatile. Carr in particular, I think, is going to play inside and outside. Anderson appears to be available, but they've been pretty clear that he's going to be on, you know, something of a pitch count probably. They're going to be pick and choose when they use him. They don't want to expose him too much. So how they rotate those four is interesting, but then the guys behind them, it seems like Jacaden Ferguson, Brock Kauffman, and Prince Jean have really emerged to be part of that rotation. Can they give them something? Can one of those guys emerge to be a real go-to weapon? That's going to be important to see early, too.
25: Quick break coming up here, and then we'll be right back to continue our chat about Kentucky football with John Hale. It's the Leach Report coming to you from the Clark's Pump and Shop studio. Return, refresh, and refuel at Clark's.
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25: It's the Leach Report, presented by Bobcat Enterprises. John Hale's with us at John_Hale_HL. It's where you follow on X. You read him at Kentucky.com and in the Lexington Herald Leader. We're talking about your post about the projected depth chart that you have, and the offensive line. It's the names one would expect there, but among the key backups, you've got a guy listed that Will mentioned yesterday that I don't think fans have probably heard his name much, and he's a Kentucky kid, Hayes Johnson.
8: Yeah, it's interesting because we talked to him once in the spring, and they kind of introduced him to us as the backup center, and you had to wonder if it's like, okay, he's probably the number two center in the second team off. Would he play that position if Colton Price went out, or would they move Jordan Knox or somebody else there? But it appears like from the camp he's had, like he's legitimately going to be a part of this rotation. Like the two backup linemen who have really been confirmed as being close to play are Jordan Knox, the junior college transfer. He's definitely going to play. And then Hayes, who can play center, he can play guard. So they feel like okay about the depth inside. And then what you would see in reality is if any of those three interior linemen went out, one of those two guys would come in, and then Olas Aylin and the transfer from Alabama, who's going to be their starting left guard, probably would slide out the tackle. The tackle depth is a real question right now. I mean, Mark Robinson, who they added from UTEP, is just 2 years removed from playing at the NAIA level, so I think he needs to add some strength to really hold up against the SEC to be a developmental player. They've got some other young tackles that they inherited from the previous staff, but that's a real question mark. So Olas, really one of the most important players on this roster, both as a starting guard and giving them depth to tackle if they need it there too.
25: On the defensive side, you've got a good bit of experience in the front and, you know, on the edge and in the secondary, but those inside linebacker position, I think, is where a lot of folks who really dig into the details on football will be watching that position on Saturday, right?
8: Yeah, it's why we're all still sitting here waiting to see if Alex Zafari is going to get added to the injunction in the court in Jefferson County. That would probably have to happen today or tomorrow for him to get on the roster in time. But Jay Bateman told us in the spring, like, they wanted to add a veteran inside linebacker, and they just thought the guys who were available to them in the portal weren't good enough. So they went out and made a bet on talent with Bo Barnes from Texas and Tavion Wallace from Arkansas, two guys who did not play very much as freshmen last year but were very highly ranked recruits. It feels like Barnes is the guy next to Grant Godfrey right now, and then they're going to bring Tavion along. And Antoine Smith, I think, probably has a situational role at this point in certain packages. But yeah, there's not a lot of proven depth there. I mean, Grant Godfrey is the veteran, and he's really only got three starts under his belt while he was filling in for Afari last year while he was hurt. So they feel really good about Grant Godfrey, but it's always like, those other guys are talented, but they're just not very proven, similar to the receiver spot. So definitely an important position. And it's going to be interesting. Bateman's been very, I think, intentionally vague about describing formations and base defenses and all of that. So I am fascinated to see these first few weeks just what the personnel groupings actually look like how many linebackers are on the field, how many extra defensive backs they use, how many defensive linemen. It's going to vary, I think, game to game, and that may solve some of that too.
25: Yeah, I mean, you wonder, like, that outside linebacker position. I mean, you've got Green and Cowan and Works in many years, any one of those three could have started.
8: Yeah, and Works in particular played quite a bit of Sam in the last system last year. So you feel like there's probably some versatility there. I asked Tony Washington, the edges coach, in camp, like, could they get multiple of those guys on the field at the same time? And he said he hoped so. And he made the point that, like, they have positions, they're all listed at positions, but throughout the year you're going to see formational groupings where it just looks very different than what they're called on paper.
25: John, thank you much.
8: Thanks for having me.
25: It's the Leach Report. Mike DeCourcy next.
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15: This update is brought to you by Hopkinsville Electric System. Our prolonged heat wave continues through the rest of the week with a heat advisory in place until at least 8 p.m. Friday evening. The National Weather Service in Paducah says to expect daily heat index values between 100 to 106 degrees. Hopkinsville City Council members approved the 2026-27 fiscal year property rates at Tuesday's meeting. Last year's property tax rates will carry over to the current fiscal year. That means the real property tax rate is 20.2 cents, the personal property rate is 23.9 cents, and the motor vehicle and watercraft property tax rate is 25.1 cents, all of that per $100 of assessed value. And that's been your news. For more, visit us online at whopam.com. I'm Hannah Hagman reporting.
21: Here's your WHOP Weather Center forecast. Bright sunshine expected today with highs around 98. Southwesterly winds at around 5 miles an hour. Clear skies again tonight. Lows around 75. Bright sunshine expected tomorrow. High temperatures reach up to 98. 98 Friday with a slight chance for storms. 97 Saturday. Storms continue. That's the forecast from the WHOP Weather Center. I'm meteorologist Megan Mulford. Currently, it's 80 degrees.
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20: With Mike Claiborne, I'm John Rooney, and last night at Dodger Stadium, the Cardinals scored early and often. Two in the second, five in the third, two in the fourth, one in the fifth, one in the seventh, two in the eighth, as the Cardinals were able to put up a 13-8 victory to start a nine-game road trip.
26: The home run ball was big last night for the Cardinals. When you think about Sejacy with a pair, Urias with a home run, Jordan Walker with a home run, Joshua Baez with a home run, that was what the game was all about last night, and hopefully they can build on it today.
20: And it was Leo Bernal making his major league debut. He drove in a couple of runs with his first big league hit.
26: And those runs were important at that time of the game. And I thought he was really good behind the plate and handling his staff last night.
20: He handled Michael McGreevy through five. McGreevy got the win, beating Eric Lauer. Tonight, the Cardinals in Game 2 will be facing Yoshinobu Yamamoto. He's 12-8. We're on the air at 8:15. First pitch at 9:10.
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25: 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But let's start with a little indirectly into basketball, with a little football, Mike. Before we start talking about some of these eligibility issues and go into that rabbit hole, let me ask you this question, just from the standpoint of you're covering coaches, and you've covered primarily college basketball. You covered other sports and fan of them, certainly. So Will Stein has his first opportunity to be a head coach, and he's 36 years old. And I went back and looked yesterday, I got to thinking about this. Kentucky has won or shared the SEC championship in football two times, and the average age of the coaches when they were hired was 33. Bear Bryant was 32 when he was hired. Fran Kersey was 34. So does that tell us that Will Stein can do just fine, even if he's a little on the younger side?
4: Oh, I think that we have seen younger coaches succeed. Obviously, it helps if you're Bear, right?
25: Yes.
4: As good as there ever has been. But I think we have seen younger coaches succeed in a lot of circumstances. Sean McVay, for example, still relatively young, but was very young when he took over the Rams and got them to the Super Bowl relatively quickly and got them to the Lombardi not long after that. I don't think that age is necessarily the hugest factor in this. It really is about talent and execution. And when I say talent, I don't mean the 100 or so guys on the field. I also mean the coach. I believe there's such a thing as coaching talent. And are you recognizing that, or are you just going out and hiring a resume? Well, that person won this game and that and made that Final Four, or won this bowl game, or whatever it might be. So he's our person. And it really needs to be about more than that. You have to examine, how do they operate? How do people who interacted with them talk about them? Do they seem like they have ideas that are fresh and new, and the ability to communicate those ideas and all of that? And Will hasn't, as they say in soccer, he hasn't put a foot wrong since he was hired. But obviously it's a little different once the ball starts going in the air.
25: Your point about coaching talent, though, is an interesting one, because a guy like Hal Mumme was here and came from Division II, but he and Mike Leach, between them, really revolutionized the sport with the air raid offense, and that was a particular style of offense. But the bottom line was that Hal was kind of a savant when it came to offense, and he had other issues
4: right.
25: that contributed to not being successful overall as a head coach. But and some of that was talent at places, but just had kind of an understanding of offense at a higher level. I think that's a thing. Could be the same thing on the defensive side. And Will seems like he could be one of those guys that gets that part of the game at a little higher level than the average bear.
4: Yeah, and when you have that, if you're the next Hal Mumme, you have to, if you're going to be genuinely great and not just revolutionary, remembered as someone who changed the game, but as someone who won big, you have to also understand, okay, I do this better than everybody, but I don't really know that much about that. So I got to get somebody over there that's really good at that. And so I, as a coach, not only have to be able to have that in my network or find that person, but I have to recognize, okay, who's the right person for that? Or just in terms of, in some cases, it's about your brain and you're not the best communicator. I had a friend, a young college basketball coach 15 years ago or so, that I tried to get to understand that he wasn't the most commanding presence, but he was really bright, really engaging, really connected to the players, but needed somebody to come in and just kind of be mean, I guess, and didn't always get that. And so building the staff is more than about, especially in today's football, building a college staff used to be about, okay, I got to get some guys who can get me dudes. And now that's still important, but it's more important to make sure that whatever dudes you gather are coached to the best of their ability in terms of making them the best possible football players and the best possible teammates they can be.
25: Talking with Mike DeCourcy on the Bud Light Hotline, the official beer partner of UK Athletics. And Mike, continuing kind of football, basketball theme here. My theory is that Kentucky's chances of getting Mark Mitchell on its roster were greatly impacted by LSU football trying to sign guys out of NFL training camps. Anything to that?
4: I think it certainly hasn't helped. But I think the greater influence was the existence of the in-conference transfer rule. And a lot of leagues did away with those a long time ago. And it's not always, not always popular. I mean, Michigan won a national championship with a power forward who had played the previous year at a league member and a center who had played the previous year at a league member. That's probably about the only thing about Michigan's 2026 season that was relatively controversial. There was some feeling inside the league about that, but it happens. And the SEC has kept that its in-conference transfer rule in place. And I think I think you're right that certainly all the litigation hasn't helped. But ultimately, the SEC was going to hold the line on whatever rules it could hold the line on. And that one wasn't that difficult to do because all the members consented. And in order for it to get invalidated, you would have to have a player take that particular element to court. And for Mitchell, it's really more about, can I just ball this year in college, not necessarily about where I can do it. I'm sure he'd prefer to do it at Kentucky this year. Financially and otherwise, but it was more important that he get the chance to play, period.
25: I was just thinking, to use a movie phrase, I don't know that the league would have necessarily gone to the mattresses if a judge had ruled right. against him in that particular issue if it wasn't for what LSU's doing.
4: Right. I think you're 100% right. It would have required, though, like I said, somebody challenging that. And yeah. They're trying to get over the hurdle of just getting on the floor still, and it's not a certainty for a lot of those players.
25: Let's get a break, and then we'll come back, continue our chat with Mike DeCourcy, talk about what Kentucky basketball looks like without Mark Mitchell in the mix, and we'll do that when we return here on the Leach Report Radio Network.
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21: Here's your WHOP Weather Center forecast. Bright sunshine expected today with highs around 98. Southwesterly winds at around 5 miles an hour. Clear skies again tonight, lows around 75. Bright sunshine expected tomorrow. High temperatures reach up to 98. 98 Friday with a slight chance for storms. 97 Saturday, storms continue. That's the forecast from the WHOP Weather Center. I'm meteorologist Megan Mulford. Currently, it's 80 degrees.
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25: It is the Leafs Report, and we are coming to you from the Clark's Pump and Shop Studio. Return, refresh, and refuel. Mike Corsi is with us, and you can follow him at TSN Mike on X. So we now know that Mark Mitchell's back at his previous school, the University of Missouri, so he'll be playing against Kentucky instead of for the Wildcats this season. He was kind of the ideal guy to plug in at the four spot, Mike, so without him, and for the moment we'll assume there's nobody else that they find that is equally a good fit, at least at the four spot. So how does it look for Kentucky to deploy the troops this season?
4: Well, I think Kentucky is going to have to, presumably, like you said, if there is no other option out there, and it doesn't seem like there is, for a true power forward, Kentucky needs to be a very dynamic offense and a very difficult offense to defend. And so that will mean that that the backcourt, which definitely is improved, but it's going to have to be really good. I mean, Zoom Diallo is going to have to be a very good winning player, just not just an improvement over Denzel Aberdeen, who wasn't really a point guard. You have to be, he's going to have to be very good. They're going to have to be a team that it looks kind of more like Connecticut did a year ago. They were very perimeter oriented. They had some power inside with Terrace Reed. They certainly had that. And certainly Kentucky has that with Malachi, but they emphasized space, keeping players free from the lane so that there was room to attack off the bounce and room to move the ball to get it to the perimeter so that players like Mamsilovich, in this case, would be given great opportunity to shoot from the perimeter. I mean, Connecticut made all the way to the final game without a player on the perimeter as reliable as Mamsilovich. Alex Karaban, great college player, but very streaky. And Braylon Mullins hurt a lot of the year last year and occasionally would have difficult games because he wasn't given the sort of a straight line development because of the injury that hit him early cost him a lot of his development time. So they're in a position at Kentucky to be similar to that. That would be sort of like, you know, they're obviously not going to run the same schemes and all that, but that would be like, if we can be that, we'll be fine. It's going to be difficult when you play Florida, whether it's in the regular season or in the SEC tournament or maybe deeper into the tournament. It's going to be difficult to play a team like Florida. They are so big and powerful, and you don't necessarily have that. But Iowa didn't have that last year, and Iowa sent Florida home from the NCAAs in the game that mattered most. Iowa was not a big team. Alvaro Fargueras, who made the biggest shot in the game, was a 6'9 player who came from Robert Morris and a shooter and not a rebounder. So you can do it without this. It would be nice to have it. And I think that of all the coaches out there that would be conditioned to deal with this, I think Mark is about as well positioned to take advantage of what he does have in place as you could ask.
25: Yeah, I think that is exactly correct. And, you know, Pope with his – the style I think he likes to coach is the kind of team that he has. So he has his fastball to throw. And now,
4: yes,
25: can you, you know, how good is your fastball? And then can you have another pitch or two when you need it?
4: Absolutely. And I think that the thing that is going to have to happen for this group, we talked all about offense. And defense is a factor, but it's not. Look, they're not going to be the best rebounding team in the SEC. I mean, that's pretty obvious. But it's about what shots you force, really. And yeah, you can't give up a ton of offensive rebounds, but it's really about how difficult you make offense. I remember when I covered Cincinnati's teams in the late 90s under Bob Huggins. And a team would come in and shoot 36%, and then they'd sit there and say, well, we had open shots. And like, yeah, but like everybody else that came in here, because of Kenyon Martin and Pete Michael, et cetera, you missed them all. And so it's really about how difficult you make the night. And Kentucky is not going to be the best rebounding team, but they can still be an effective defensive team by being committed to it, by being disruptive. I think they have the ability to be disruptive. And by making sure that they don't just say, well, we'll outscore everybody. That'll take care of itself and we'll outscore everybody. You have to commit to the defensive end, even if it's not going to be your strength.
25: Yeah, I think we're getting ready to start football season. I think a football analogy is that you don't have, you know, the studs on your defensive side of your football team. So you blitz a lot and try to be as confusing as you can, understanding you're going to get burned some, but you're so good on the other side of the ball that you can make that up. You can make that back.
4: Exactly. I think that this team can be your goal is to be top 40-ish on defense in terms of efficiency on KenPom.com. That's the goal. And anything you can do better than that puts you in the realm of contender. But I think that's the goal. And you do that by really as much as anything by committing to that end of the floor. So much of it comes to that. There's going to be structural issues because of the absence of a true power forward. But again, you don't always have to be built for it to have a taste for it.
25: Looking at KenPom's numbers from Mark Pope's first season, Kentucky, I think, was 10th in offensive efficiency and I think 51st in defensive efficiency. I don't have it in front of me. This team, I think, probably has a similar profile at the end of this season in terms of where it ranks offensively, and then the defense isn't quite to that level. But if you think about that first group, if you think this team could be 10th or better in offense, how much better than 51st could this team be on defense will tell the tale of how close they can get and maybe make it to a Final Four.
4: Right. Well, I mean, think about the 24, I think it was, when Alabama made it to the Final Four. They were unbelievable on offense, but they were 110th or something on defense. So you can win four games if you're not a great defensive team. You can't win six. No one's ever come close. There's never been a team that, in KenPom's period, which goes back to 97, I believe, in terms of him compiling those numbers, those efficiency numbers. Never been a team that wasn't at least top 20. That's on defense. That's won it. So you're going to have trouble winning six if you can't get to that level. But you can make a run and you can have a great season if you're able to be elite on offense. Which of course I think we assume that it would be a we don't assume it would be a disappointment if they weren't elite on offense.
25: Yes.
4: And then again it's about making sure that you do your absolute best on defense, even if that's pushing the rock up the hill and only getting to 45th or whatever. You're going to win a ton of games if you're as good as this team should be on offense and you're in that top, inside that top 50 defensively.
25: One question in turn, you mentioned Florida and that.

0: son All-Americans in SEC history until I think Peyton Manning.
1: That's
0: Junior
1: interesting.
0: Played baseball there and was drafted by the A's. And, you know, it's kind of gone under the rug. I'm friends with Junior, and when he told me that, I had no idea.
1: No, that's very
0: it's
1: under
0: kind
1: the
0: of
1: rug.
0: Something that we need to recognize.
1: We should. You know? We should. That is a really – I appreciate that. That's an interesting – who knew? Sometimes you learn about – I learned about Rick Norton. Rick, senior, first father-son All-American pair, most recent one.
2: And that makes me embarrassed. We should know stuff like that about our
1: – innings wasn't on your list.
2: Wasn't on my list.
1: Yeah. Who's next?
3: Joe is up next.
1: Joe, go ahead, Joe.
4: Thanks a lot, Matt. I'll try to make it quick. When it comes to our special teams coach, I know his name, but Matt, I do not want to know who our long snapper is on extra points.
1: I agree with
4: punts,
1: you.
4: And yep. I don't want to know who holds the ball. Matt, if I don't hear those names the whole 12 games and hopefully a 13th game, I'll be a happy camper.
1: That's great. That's really, you're exactly right.
2: Good point. Yeah.
1: That, it's the one job that is very successful if you don't know about it. By the way, I'm reading a very good book. I appreciate the call. It's called Trash.
5: Okay.
1: It's about people who are garbage men and like the lives they have. It's fascinating. I highly recommend it. It's very short, only 150 pages, but it's written by a guy who's a garbage man, and he just talks about like what his life is like and how people treat him, and fascinating. It's called Trash.
6: I'll have to check that out.
1: Very short.
6: Yeah.
1: Like you could read it in two nights.
2: That's an occupation where you look down at, but yet they do such a great service for us.
6: And you have to have them.
1: You got
6: to
1: have them.
6: You got
2: to
6: have them.
1: DraftKings, go to DraftKings, promo code KSR, bet $150. 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You can listen to it on your drive home.
2: Oh, nice. Padres.
6: Padres.
5: Padres.
1: Reds.
5: Also, it's DraftKings game day. 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
1: By the way, today is the biggest day to go to DraftKings. 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You can do everything. 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It's DraftKings game day today. Thank you. 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Mario, how was your facial? Yeah, that's nice. Everybody got a facial, and we appreciate them having us. Go to one near you. We will be back tomorrow. Guys, be careful going home.
6: All right,
1: I'll see you tomorrow. 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
13: Hey
8: It's day five of deliberations. I'm Lisa Brady, Fox News. The jury back behind closed doors in Massachusetts, where Lindsay Clancy is charged with murder in the deaths of her three young children and is using an insanity defense.

0: Defense attorney Kevin Reddington telling reporters.
1: We'll see what they do today. They've been obviously incredibly hardworking, and we'll see how it works out today.
0: The jury continuing its work after telling the judge they were deadlocked yesterday. In the same courtroom today, a woman was arraigned on charges related to the jury.
2: 56-year-old Dawn Light is the woman who was arrested here yesterday afternoon for allegedly trying to take pictures of jurors as they were leaving the courtroom. She is charged with one count of aggravated intimidation of a witness or jurors.
0: Fox's Nate Foy at the courthouse in Plymouth. Light could face up to 20 years in prison if convicted. She was released after the arraignment, agreeing not to release any photos or videos of jurors and the judge ordering her to stay away. If you drive, you go back to jail. That message from a judge in Florida to golfer Tiger Woods in court earlier today to accept a plea deal for a car crash in March, originally charged with driving under the influence and refusal to submit to a blood alcohol test, pleading no contest today to reckless driving and a testing count. His license now suspended for 5 years.
3: This marks his second DUI arrest. Back in 2017, Woods fell asleep behind the wheel of his running car at 3 a.m. A toxicology report found pain medications in his system. At that time, he pled guilty to reckless driving, but his license was not suspended. So now, for the first time, he won't be getting behind the wheel.
0: Fox's Dana Marie McNichol. The prosecutor denies any special treatment, telling reporters in this year's case it would be difficult to prove DUI because Woods had built up a tolerance to pain medication. The remnants of Tropical Storm Edward still posing a flood threat for parts of Texas a day after landfall in Louisiana. 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
8: And I'm Hannah Hagman reporting. The National Weather Service in Paducah has officially issued an extreme heat warning for the entire region all the way into the weekend. Daily heat index values will linger between 103 degrees to 109, and while humidity values are expected to remain lower than previous heat waves have been, the actual temperatures will be higher to make up for it. That means this could lead to increased risks for heat-related illnesses, so everyone needs to be cautious. Tennessee Valley Authority Government and Community Relations Director Virginia Gray spotlighted the steps being taken to meet rising power demands at Tuesday's Hopkinsville Rotary Club meeting. In February, the TVA Board of Directors voted to continue coal operations at the Cumberland and Kingston fossil plants. The plants were saved from retirement after the Trump administration started an initiative to stop the shutdown of coal plants. The TVA originally had the mission of reaching net zero carbon emissions by 2050, but with the coal initiative, Gray says that goal might take a back seat.
9: Now we've been challenged by this administration to run our coal fleet longer, so it's probably going to be pretty hard to get to, depending on how long, how many additional years we run those units to actually get to net zero. Obviously, we are still inching towards that goal to be as carbon-free as possible, but I don't know that with the present regulatory climate and the policy that's being driven out of the White House, that that's now going to be a priority.
8: And that's been your news. I'm Hannah Hagman reporting.
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12: Here's your WHOP Weather Center forecast. 98 this afternoon, under clear skies. Winds out of the southwest at around 5 miles an hour. Lows dip down to about 75 tonight. High of 98 tomorrow, clear skies. Temperatures well above average Friday and Saturday, with highs in the upper 90s. Storms possible both days. That's the forecast from the WHOP Weather Center. I'm meteorologist Megan Mulford. Currently, it's 90 degrees.
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0: To post bail, but was ordered to stay away from the court, jurors, and witnesses. Golf great Tiger Woods pleads no contest to two counts, including reckless driving, after being charged with driving under the influence in a March crash near his Florida home.
1: Now, at the time of the crash, Woods failed multiple field sobriety tests and had two hydrocodone pills in its pocket. Now, the state attorney said Woods' case was difficult to prosecute because they had to prove he was impaired while driving. He said a doctor's report revealed Woods built up a tolerance to the pain medication.
0: Fox's Dana Marie McNichol at the courthouse in Stuart, Florida, where Woods was fined $1,500 and his license was suspended for 5 years. The U.S. and Iran trading the most intense strikes in weeks. Secretary of State Marco Rubio telling the Brian Kilmeade Show.
2: We will continue to target those things that pose an imminent threat to our forces and to global shipping in the straits. The straits will remain open and they will not be under Iranian control.
0: Iran firing missiles and drones at several Gulf neighbors and a U.S. base in Jordan in response to U.S. strikes. No U.S. casualties reported. 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
7: And I'm Hannah Hagman reporting. The National Weather Service in Paducah has officially issued an extreme heat warning for the entire region all the way into the weekend. Daily heat index values will linger between 103 degrees to 109, and while humidity values are expected to remain lower than previous heat waves have been, the actual temperatures will be higher to make up for it. That means this could lead to increased risks for heat-related illnesses, so everyone needs to be cautious. Tennessee Valley Authority Government and Community Relations Director Virginia Gray spotlighted the steps being taken to meet rising power demands at Tuesday's Hopkinsville Rotary Club meeting. In February, the TVA Board of Directors voted to continue coal operations at the Cumberland and Kingston fossil plants. The plants were saved from retirement after the Trump administration started an initiative to stop the shutdown of coal plants. The TVA originally had the mission of reaching net zero carbon emissions by 2050, but with the coal initiative, Gray says that goal might take a back seat.
8: Now we've been challenged by this administration to run our coal fleet longer, so it's probably going to be pretty hard to get to, depending on how long, how many additional years we run those units to actually get to net zero. Obviously, we are still inching towards that goal to be as carbon free as possible, but I don't know that with the present regulatory climate and the policy that's being driven out of the White House, that's now going to be a priority.
7: And that's been your news. I'm Hannah Hagman reporting.
9: Here's your WHOP Weather Center forecast. 98 this afternoon, under clear skies, winds out of the southwest at around 5 miles an hour. Lows dip down to about 75 tonight. High of 98 tomorrow, clear skies. Temperatures well above average Friday and Saturday, with highs in the upper 90s. Storms possible both days. That's the forecast from the WHOP Weather Center. I'm meteorologist Megan Mulford. Right now, it's 93 degrees.
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0: Second hour of Clay and Buck kicks off now, everybody. Thank you so much for being here with us. We have some Senate races in the mix here, which we want to give you some updates on. And the midterms are looming large. Also, a topic, Clay, that people have been asking us to cover. Have we gotten into flock cameras yet? I think I did a podcast on it, a little post-show podcast. I don't think we've talked. Do you want? Can we talk flock cameras here, actually? I would like to do this because I think we're going to have some passionate views on it. And I think that there are very it's nice, isn't it? When you have a discussion or debate about something where there are pros and cons and reasonable people can disagree. Women can have penises and should play and men should be able to play against women in sports is not, in fact, a reasonable discussion to be having with people. And because it is not based in reason, you can't make any progress in the debate or the discussion, as Clay has found out with his still unclaimed,
1: unrequited
0: and unclaimed $10 million offer to have the high school. Did you even go to eighth grade? You naughty man.
1: I'm now taking it down to I could, if I have to pick an eighth grade team that the eighth grade boys would beat the WNBA champions, average WNBA team, Buck, makes $7 million for the entire season. That's everybody on the team combined. I'm offering them $10 million to beat an eighth grade boys team and crickets.
0: That's
1: crazy.
0: That is a debate, though, where you don't have reasonable stuff going on. You have feelings, dogma, orthodoxy. Flock cameras, I want to separate that. Flock cameras and data centers, there's totally reasonable stuff going on when people are like, well, here are my concerns, here's what's going on. And, you know, it feels like we're having an old school policy discussion where you weren't dealing with race communist lunatics who live in some alternate reality. So let's do this because, Clay, not only is there a good faith back and forth over the flock cameras, people on the right, conservatives, disagree. I was surprised, in fact, to see that Governor Ron DeSantis, who we have said extremely, and I think well-deserved, positive things about on this program many times over, stretching back to COVID all the way to the way he has been governor of Florida to today. He is opposed to flock cameras in Florida and has signed something that they're going to be taking them off. I think it's I want to get the specifics right, but like state highways or something, they're going to be limiting it somehow. But here's where I come down on this, Clay, and some people are going to get mad at me. So this is why this is probably why I have the long preamble about good faith debate and the family can disagree and everyone can still be. I think that whenever we try to ban or severely restrict the use of an extremely useful technology, it always ends up just pushing it for a workaround and it fails in some way. I see that certainly with the data centers debate, but to me, that's more of a how we do it debate, not a do we do it debate. Data centers are happening. It's just, where do you want them? How do you want the regulations to be? There's no, oh, there won't be data centers. Flock cameras feels a little more like some states are leaning toward. A lot of people are saying they just don't want these things out there. I understand the concerns, but to me, the benefits outweigh the cons. And I'll pass this to you now, Clay. The benefits outweigh the cons. And the problem, as I see it, is abuse. And you just need to have strict rules of the road, pardon the expression, rules of the road for flock cameras on public highways and everything else, the usage of that data, because to me, that's really the issue. But I got to tell you, Pete, I think I might get lambasted online for this one because people really do not like these flock cameras.
1: So my take on them, and I love that you had the preamble, so you're like, now I might be saying something controversial here, but remember, I like you, and you're all very kind, and... Mm-hmm. So my take on it is similar to all technology, which is I want to see how the interplay of flock cameras is applied by the courts when it comes to the Fourth Amendment. And I know that everybody kind of Sometimes we talk a lot about the First Amendment, and we certainly talk about a lot about the Second Amendment. And then we just had a Supreme Court decision about, hey, the equal rights, equal protection clauses that were put in place after the Civil War, and what's the implication, and how are slaves incorporated compared to others who have come to our country? All these different things. I think a lot of times we forget to talk about the Fourth. And essentially the Fourth deals with what is and is not considered to be an unreasonable search. And the analogy I always like to use here, Buck, and I may have shared this on the show before, is when I took crim law back at Vanderbilt Law School in the day with a great criminal law professor. He's a legend at Vanderbilt Law School. He taught generations of lawyers, a guy named Don Hall. Don Hall said, so much of Fourth Amendment law when it comes to how do you apply and determine what is and is not a constitutional search has to do with trying to teach police officers what they can and can't do in very complex dynamic situations. And he would illustrate this for young lawyers this way. He would say, at some point during your course, he would say, everybody stand up and back away from your computer screens. Everybody in the whole classroom, stand up, block away, walk away from your computer screens. And then he would say, how nervous are you that I'm going to walk around now and see what every single one of you is doing on your computer screen right now? In your opinion, law students, would that be a fair and constitutional or unreasonable and unconstitutional search? And it gets people nervous because it puts it actually into your own world. What are expectations and how are they being applied here? And so, Buck, I want to know what governments are doing with the data that they can get from flock cameras, because I think a lot of people don't realize that these things that we have in our hands right now, you are often telling on yourself way more with your cell phone than you are with anything they can do from a flock camera. In other words, they'll do a search. You know this. I don't think a lot of people know this, Buck. If they know that a murder happened on X block at X time, let's say a murder happened at 2 a.m. on a street corner in Washington, D.C., they can pull, and it's not a very populated part of the city, and they know there's not that many people. They can pull every cell phone that was in that network that was pinging off that area station, and they can narrow it automatically down to, hey, if your cell phone was on, there's only 20 cell phones that were on in this area. You're, every time you pull your phone out and turn it on, giving the government a vast amount of information. So I don't buy in, Buck, to this idea that a lot of people have that the flock cameras are in some way creating a dynamic as it pertains to technology that does not already exist with your cell phones very often, if that makes sense.
0: So DeSantis specifically has cited, and it's like he anticipated that people like you and me, and we hadn't discussed this before, it seems like we're pretty aligned on our view on this one. DeSantis referenced how this would have been used during COVID against people. So he's getting right into my wheelhouse and your wheelhouse right away.
1: Yeah.
0: This would have been used to see if people were traveling who weren't supposed to, and maybe would have been used to lockdown. I think that, first of all, that gets my attention. I think that's valid. I'm not dismissing this or saying I don't have a concern with that too. But to me, that again goes into this is the abuse of a technology, not the day-to-day frontline use of that technology, right?
1: Yeah.
0: There's something that is different about that. And so to me, the guardrails are very important to have with this, because remember, this is about knowing where your car is. I mean, they're tracking your car via license plate in real time everywhere you go, and then that data is stored for a period of time. Some places, Clay, have limited, for example, how long that information is stored. Some places are making changes about this. I think that's all valid and good. But to me, a ban on flock cameras, I mean, I'll put it to you this way. Would I want to be the mayor of, well, it's really the county commissioners that kind of run Miami-Dade, but would I want to be the, let's just say, the head honcho of Miami-Dade County who signed off on something that, let's say, banned flock cameras within city limits. And then I have to explain to some mother whose four-year-old was kidnapped, and we had a description of the car and the license plate, why we weren't able to bring back her kid in an hour.
1: Yeah, that's what I would think too.
0: I wouldn't want to be in that. Oh, because people are concerned about government overreach. I'm concerned about government overreach. But what are we really talking about here? This is the movement of your vehicle on public roads. There's video cameras. This would be like saying, I don't think we should have video cameras in public. By the way, same thing. Video cameras are picking you up. If you're in any populated area, they're picking you up dozens of times a day.
1: That's what I was going to go to secondarily, which is the most important part, I think. You're already on camera everywhere.
0: All the time.
1: All the time.
0: So
1: this idea, what you hit on, I think is important. We had that shooting outside of the high school football game that I went to, and nobody knows who did it. The 16-year-old who was murdered, so far, nobody has been able to be captured. If you can have cameras that are constantly turned on in high-crime venues, to me, that's a no-brainer. And I would like to drive down violent crime everywhere. And you and I are a little bit unique, I think, because of what we do. I already presume that as soon as I leave my house, there is someone paying attention to something that I'm doing all day long, every day.
0: And that's actually have the not just the expectation of no privacy in public. I operate the same way. I have the expectation of invasion
1: Everything
0: of privacy
1: I do
0: in public.
1: Is public at all times. The moment that I leave my home, I think a lot of people are not aware what you just said, Buck. Every time you go to the grocery store, you're on camera. Every time you go to Walmart, you're on camera. Every time you go to the bank, you're on camera. I don't think most people realize how easily it is to track what you are doing. I'm not committing any crimes, and so I am not worried about this. Now, I also understand the people out there who say, okay, Clay, you saw what happened during COVID. I think the best argument against them is actually what Ron DeSantis, governor of Florida, said, which is at some point in time, they will track you over this if we have another pandemic. That's why I live in Tennessee. I don't think I was with Marsha Blackburn this morning. She's going to be the next governor of Tennessee. I don't think she's going to do that here. I think if you're in a blue state, I would be concerned about all of my freedoms in a blue state, and that's why I live in a red state. But if I lived in New York City, flock cameras to me would be 763rd most important thing that I'm worried about in New York City right now with Mamdani as mayor. It wouldn't even be in my top echelon because I think in general in New York City, they would be used to typically catch people who are committing violent crimes. And I think we need to catch more people committing violent crimes, not less. And I want to give police the authority. That's where the Fourth Amendment comes in, to make sure that the searches that are occurring are reasonable and not unreasonable. And that's why my start is I still want to see how this is applied within the context of the overall court and Fourth Amendment rights.
0: You were a high school debate nerd too, right? Didn't you? Weren't you on the debate team?
1: No, I did not. My son was one of the best high school debaters in the country. Shout out. He just finished high school debate, top 8, I think, in the nation. But he did it obsessively, so I'm familiar with it through him.
0: What's the style that he did? I did Lincoln Douglas. That was the big one when I was in high school in New York. You did Lincoln Douglas or extemporaneous speaking.
1: Yeah, he did the one where you talk super fast, and I think it's policy. And then Lincoln Douglas is the other. So he did policy.
0: Lincoln Douglas. Anyway, this reminds me of this would be an excellent resolution for a high-level
1: good debate topic. I agree.
0: Lincoln Douglas high school debate, showdown. So, because like I said, there really is. I understand when DeSantis said the COVID stuff. I was like, I could already envision the whole thing. They are tracking you. They are. How much are you driving? Why are you in your car? I get all that. So there's certainly things to be addressed with this, Mr. Clay.
1: Yeah, I want to tell you about Good Ranchers. A lot of you heard earlier this week on Monday, Ben Spell, he was here in studio with us talking about the challenges of producing meat in America. And he said something staggering that I didn't know, and I think a lot of you still have not gotten used to. 85% of the meat you buy is coming in from out of country. 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
0: Did you hear that, Clay? 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
9: Here's your WHOP Weather Center forecast. 98 this afternoon, under clear skies. Winds out of the southwest at around 5 miles an hour. Lows dip down to about 75 tonight. High of 98 tomorrow, clear skies. Temperatures well above average Friday and Saturday, with highs in the upper 90s. Storms possible both days. That's the forecast from the WHOP Weather Center. I'm meteorologist Megan Mulford. Right now, it's 94 degrees.
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1: Welcome back in, Clay and Buck. My apologies, I was excited to jump in. Buck, you were just sharing with me during the commercial break, President Trump continues to rename different areas of the map, and the latest is in the Middle East, and we now have the
0: Strait of Trump instead of the Strait of Hormuz.
1: Saying that he is in complete control of everything, and I do think that that is going to be interesting to see how all of it continues to play out. But what a it's kind of amazing. I didn't think people I expected that some places would rename the Gulf of America. I am surprised that several of the maps have now renamed the Lake Ontario as Lake America, and that they've gone ahead and changed it on the map. I still think one of our caller's suggestions of Lake Dolly would have been a masterstroke by Trump, because I think if he had renamed the lake after Dolly Parton, it would have been hard for people to fight back very aggressively against it. But the Lake of America, now we have the Strait of Trump.
0: Strait of Trump, I feel like they're not going to accept this in Tehran. I'm just going to go out on a limb here and tell you the bullets. And I'm like, change all the maps. I don't think that's going to happen. I think they're going to keep calling it the Strait of Hormuz. So we shall see. But he hasn't lost a step when it comes to trolling. That is for sure. And we will get into more of that and more of everything here on the fantastic Clay and Buck Show. And Clay, why don't we get into the next read for Buck, which is going to be Rapid Radios. 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
12: This update is brought to you by Ash Brunson Soul Clean. The National Weather Service in Paducah has officially issued an extreme heat warning for the entire region all the way into the weekend, with daily heat index values lingering between 103 to 109 degrees. Hopkinsville City Council members approved the 2026-27 fiscal year property rates at Tuesday's meeting. Last year's property tax rates will carry over to the current fiscal year. The real property rate is at 20.2 cents per $100 of assessed value, while personal property is at 23.9 cents, and the motor vehicle and watercraft property tax rate is 25.1 cents. An arrest has been made in relation to the theft of dozens of bronze veteran grave markers at local cemeteries, resulting in Robert LaFoon of Pembroke charged with felony receiving stolen property. I'm Hannah Hagman.
9: Here's your WHOP Weather Center forecast. 98 this afternoon, under clear skies. Winds out of the southwest at around 5 miles an hour. Lows dip down to about 75 tonight. High of 98 tomorrow, clear skies. Temperatures well above average Friday and Saturday, with highs in the upper 90s. Storms possible both days.
13: That's the forecast from the WHOP Weather Center. I'm meteorologist Megan Mulford. Right now, it's 94 degrees.
14: This is a Bloomberg Money Minute. Signs of caution in the labor market. It comes ahead of Friday's August jobs report. Private companies added just 38,000 new workers in August, short of the modest 47,000 that was forecast, the smallest increase since January. That hiring driven by education and health services, followed by leisure and hospitality. On Wall Street, with simmering tensions in Iran, oil moving a little higher. It's close to $91 a barrel right now, but there's also a bit of a snapback rally for stocks after 2 days in a row of losses. Right now, the Dow, the NASDAQ, and the S&P all up about 0.5% each. Shares of Dell, the computer giant, they're up about 6.5%. That's after boosting its annual sales forecast by another $25 billion, thanks to surging demand for its AI servers. And backlash against AI at the nation's largest public school system. New York City schools are barring its 600,000 elementary and middle school students from using AI in school. Also, no iPads, phones, or other screens until the third grade. Tom Busby, Bloomberg Radio.
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16: I'm Therese Crowley. Golf legend Tiger Woods walks away with a 5-year suspended license and fines after pleading guilty to willful, wanton, reckless driving and refusing to submit to a test in his Florida rollover crash. Prosecutor Tom Bacadell says we know he has pain from injuries.
17: On some occasions, you have a urinalysis. As you all are aware, Mr. Woods refused the urinalysis test. So we don't know exactly what was in his bloodstream at the time he was driving.
16: The Lindsey Clancy murder jury deliberating day 5. A photographer arraigned for taking pictures of the jury on her phone faces 20 years. The House votes to condemn socialism. 8 Democrats joined. Senator John Fetterman believes DSA campaigns are a scam.
18: It's indefensible, and they're often living in very expensive homes, and they come from a very wealthy backgrounds too.
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0: Moments ago, highlighting what he calls a record-setting summer of travel, including soccer's World Cup, co-hosted by the U.S. In Massachusetts, day five of jury deliberations at the Lindsey Clancy murder trial. Earlier today, a woman accused of trying to film anonymous jurors outside the courthouse was arraigned on criminal charges and released with a warning to stay away. 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
7: And I'm Hannah Hagman reporting. The National Weather Service in Paducah has officially issued an extreme heat warning for the entire region all the way into the weekend. Daily heat index values will linger between 103 degrees to 109, and while humidity values are expected to remain lower than previous heat waves have been, the actual temperatures will be higher to make up for it. That means this could lead to increased risks for heat-related illnesses, so everyone needs to be cautious. Tennessee Valley Authority Government and Community Relations Director Virginia Gray spotlighted the steps being taken to meet rising power demands at Tuesday's Hopkinsville Rotary Club meeting. In February, the TVA Board of Directors voted to continue coal operations at the Cumberland and Kingston fossil plants. The plants were saved from retirement after the Trump administration started an initiative to stop the shutdown of coal plants. The TVA originally had the mission of reaching net zero carbon emissions by 2050, but with the coal initiative, Gray says that goal might take a back seat.
8: Now we've been challenged by this administration to run our coal fleet longer, so it's probably going to be pretty hard to get to, depending on how long, how many additional years we run those units to actually get to net zero. Obviously, we are still inching towards that goal to be as carbon free as possible, but I don't know that with the present regulatory climate and the policy that's being driven out of the White House, that's now going to be a priority.
7: And that's been your news. I'm Hannah Hagman reporting.
9: Here's your WHOP Weather Center forecast. Clear skies this afternoon with a high of 98, southerly winds 5 to 10 miles an hour. Clear skies tonight, 75. Clear skies tomorrow, highs level off around 98. 98 Friday, with a slight chance of thunderstorms. 97 Saturday, chance for storms continues. That's the forecast from the WHOP Weather Center. I'm meteorologist Megan Mulford. Right now, it's 94 degrees.
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4: And I'm Hannah Hagman reporting. The National Weather Service in Paducah has officially issued an extreme heat warning for the entire region all the way into the weekend. Daily heat index values will linger between 103 degrees to 109, and while humidity values are expected to remain lower than previous heat waves have been, the actual temperatures will be higher to make up for it. That means this could lead to increased risks for heat-related illnesses, so everyone needs to be cautious. Tennessee Valley Authority Government and Community Relations Director Virginia Gray spotlighted the steps being taken to meet rising power demands at Tuesday's Hopkinsville Rotary Club meeting. In February, the TVA Board of Directors voted to continue coal operations at the Cumberland and Kingston fossil plants. The plants were saved from retirement after the Trump administration started an initiative to stop the shutdown of coal plants. The TVA originally had the mission of reaching net zero carbon emissions by 2050, but with the coal initiative, Gray says that goal might take a back seat.
5: Now we've been challenged by this administration to run our coal fleet longer, so it's probably going to be pretty hard to get to, depending on how long, how many additional years we run those units to actually get to net zero. Obviously, we are still inching towards that goal to be as carbon-free as possible, but I don't know that with the present regulatory climate and the policy that's being driven out of the White House, that's now going to be a priority.
4: And that's been your news. I'm Hannah Hagman reporting.
6: Here's your WHOP Weather Center forecast. Clear skies this afternoon with a high of 98, southerly winds 5 to 10 miles an hour. Clear skies tonight, 75. Clear skies tomorrow, highs level off around 98. 98 Friday with a slight chance of thunderstorms. 97 Saturday, chance for storms continues. That's the forecast from the WHOP Weather Center. I'm meteorologist Megan Mulford. Currently 95.
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0: honor the heroes like New York City Police Department Detective Eric Michael Calleja. Calleja dreamed of being a police officer and fulfilled that dream by joining the NYPD in 1994. Now, he worked his way up to the rank of detective, and he answered the call after September 11th, serving at Ground Zero in the many months that followed. In 2022, sadly, he was diagnosed with multiple cancers tied to his heroic service. 5 months later, he sadly passed away. He is survived by his wife, Marilyn, and his two children. Because in the Tunnel to Towers Foundation, they were able to pay off the mortgage on the family home through their Fallen First Responder Home Program. 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
4: The jury's last chance. Only Sobrady, Fox News, after telling the judge for the second time they're deadlocked at the Lindsay Clancy murder trial in Massachusetts, Plymouth Superior Court Judge William Sullivan delivering what's referred to as the dynamite instruction, a last push before a possible mistrial.
5: It urges a consensus, with Sullivan telling the jury no future group can do better than this one.
6: There is no reason to suppose that the case will ever be submitted to 12 persons more intelligent, more impartial, or more competent to decide it.
5: 9 women and 3 men are deciding between first or second degree murder, manslaughter, or finding Clancy not criminally responsible for killing her 3 children.
4: Fox's Grinnell Scott, day 5 of deliberations. President Trump isn't ruling out more strikes on Iran, but also says the renewed attacks won't last for too long.
7: We've controlled and we are controlling the Hormuz Strait.
4: Iran still claims it controls the strait and responded to yesterday's airstrikes by launching missiles and drones at U.S. allies. U.S. energy firms are pledging to invest billions of dollars in Venezuela's oil fields as part of a deal with the Trump administration.
8: Several American oil companies were on hand for a signing ceremony in Caracas between interim Venezuelan President Delcy Rodriguez and U.S. Energy Secretary Chris Wright, establishing new partnerships.
9: These are critical in starting this ball rolling of peace, opportunity, and prosperity for everyone in Venezuela.
8: The commitments from U.S. firms follows a historic agreement between Rodriguez and the Trump administration to develop more than a dozen oil fields with reserves of 65 billion barrels.
4: Fox's Jared Halpern at the White House. Critics question the legality of the partnership, and industry analysts say it could take years to develop oil production. Wall Street snaps a losing streak. The Dow up 294 at the bell. 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
3: And this is Deontay Berry reporting. The National Weather Service in Paducah has officially issued an extreme heat warning for the entire region all the way into the weekend. Daily heat index values will linger between 103 degrees and 109 degrees, and while humidity values are expected to remain lower than the previous heat waves, the actual temperatures will be higher to make up for it. Murder suspect Anthony Moore is set to go to trial at the end of September, but in Christian Circuit Court Wednesday morning, several motions were discussed. Moore is charged in the death of 31-year-old Sakar Chantel James at a location on Pembroke Oak Grove Road in March of 2025. Up for consideration was a motion concerning 404B evidence, which is concerning past actions, events, or crimes that could be used as evidence in trial. Commonwealth Attorney Maureen Leamy detailed a correction to some 404B evidence detailing some of Moore's and James' past relationship before her death, and Judge John Atkins granted that motion.
4: It's about what happened after the incident in Indiana in 2019. They did not remain a couple. It was much more recent that he got back into her life after the man she had been with for some time passed away. And pretty quickly, we're here. I don't think Mr. Sherman knew that.
5: I filled him in today.
6: Well, I think the Commonwealth's motion has merit, and it's granted. Whatever impact that has on future negotiations needs to be carefully considered. But otherwise, 404B motion's granted.
3: And a small plane crash in Dawson Springs near Industrial Park Road resulted in no injuries Tuesday night. Deontay Berry reporting.
7: Here's your WHOP Weather Center forecast. Ample sunshine expected this afternoon, with daytime highs approaching 98. South winds 5 to 10 miles an hour. Clear skies again tonight. Lows level off around 75. High of 98 tomorrow. Mainly sunny Friday, with highs in the upper 90s. Slight chance for storms Saturday. That's the forecast from the WHOP Weather Center. I'm meteorologist Megan Mulford. Right now, it's 97 degrees.
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0: Tay Berry reporting. The National Weather Service in Paducah has officially issued an extreme heat warning for the entire region all the way into the weekend. Daily heat index values will linger between 103 degrees and 109 degrees, and while humidity values are expected to remain lower than the previous heat waves, the actual temperatures will be higher to make up for it. Murder suspect Anthony Moore is set to go to trial at the end of September, but in Christian Circuit Court Wednesday morning, several motions were discussed. Moore is charged in the death of 31-year-old Sakar Chantel James at a location on Pembroke Oak Grove Road in March of 2025. Up for consideration was a motion concerning 404B evidence, which is concerning past actions, events, or crimes that could be used as evidence in trial. Commonwealth Attorney Maureen Leamy detailed a correction to some 404B evidence detailing some of Moore's and James' past relationship before her death, and Judge John Atkins granted that motion.
1: About what happened after the incident in Indiana in 2019. They did not remain a couple. It was much more recent that he got back into her life after the man she had been with for some time passed away. And pretty quickly, we're here. And I don't think Mr. Sherman knew that.
2: I filled him in today.
3: Well, I think the Commonwealth's motion has merit, and it's granted. Whatever impact that has on future negotiations needs to be carefully considered. But otherwise, 404B motions granted.
0: And a small plane crash in Dawson Springs near Industrial Park Road resulted in no injuries Tuesday night. Deontay Berry reporting.
4: Here's your WHOP Weather Center forecast. Lows dip down to about 75 tonight under clear skies, winds out of the south at around 5 miles an hour. Daytime highs approaching 98 tomorrow, mainly sunny skies. Tomorrow night, 75. Daytime highs approaching 98 Friday under mainly clear skies. 97 Saturday, slight chance of thunderstorms. That's the forecast from the WHOP Weather Center. I'm meteorologist Megan Mulford. Right now, it's 96 degrees.
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0: Linda, did you notice last night I had on John Fetterman?
1: I did see that.
0: Did you notice that the caller we had earlier in the week had challenged me, why don't you ever challenge him on the things you disagree with him on? Did you notice I brought all of that up with him?
1: Yeah, I mean, listen, you guys are friends. It's difficult to have a combative conversation, but I thought you had a constructive conversation.
0: Well, that's the thing. You can have a conversation with him. Can I have a conversation with Chuck Schumer, Hakeem Jeffries, any DSA person? No, I can't.
1: Well, you can, but they won't have it with you.
0: No, they won't, because they really can't justify their deafening silence against radicalism, which now controls their party. And, there are very key issues that we do agree on. He supports the president's constitutional authority to be commander in chief. He supports Israel. He supported taking out Iran's nuclear capability. Are we going to disagree over his position on abortion, the Second Amendment, over, you know, the right of men to play women's sports? I vehemently disagree with him, but I can have the discussion in a way that is, I think, beneficial to people that would listen to it.
1: I mean, I think the harder issue that we have here is that we have, this is my opinion, I want to preface.
0: Hold on. Well, Ethan, can you put your finger on the dump button immediately?
1: I'm not going to curse. I'm just going to say something you don't agree with, which is I don't believe that we have a right and a left. I believe we have an us and them. They are the uniparty. The Republicans don't do crap. The Democrats do everything wrong. So at the end of the day, we have feckless Republicans and go get them Democrats. And the combination all equals the same thing. The American people lose all day, every day. So until the right can stand up for themselves, by all means, have at it.
0: I agree there are weak Republicans. I've said it often. I say it today. We can go to the SAVE Act as Exhibit A. Here's where you're wrong. It's not a uniparty when the Republicans stand steadfast against this radical agenda, eliminating the Senate. You no longer get to pick the president, packing the courts.
1: Right, but they're not doing that for us. They're doing that for them.
0: No. That's not the uniparty. They don't believe in it, and they state they don't believe in it. I don't know one Republican that believes in this insanity. So at times, yeah, do I wish they were stronger and they had more resolve and they had the backbone of Donald Trump, which is made of steel? Yes, I do. However, it's not a uniparty if they want to defund the Department of War, defund and abolish ICE, open borders, full amnesty, no deportation, a cradle-to-grave, womb-to-tomb society. There's no uniparty that's supporting that. There's no Republican supporting that. Now, are there some weak Republicans? I will concede the point. I make the point myself. But a uniparty? Eh.
1: Let me tell you something. All we ever needed to see was the SAVE Act. 5 weeks of vacation. Elections are not protected. DHS and ICE are having a very hard time getting their jobs done. And that's because too many Republicans are taking it easy and they're too quiet. They are not.
0: But that doesn't mean they support the, you know, no borders, open borders, amnesty.
1: Well, you know what? Silence is
0: complicit. No funding of ICE.
1: Sorry.
0: But
1: they're real quiet.
0: It's not silence. It's not silence.
1: We got 435 members of Congress. You can stand up.
0: Right.
1: You have majority. You're waiting until you're the weak link, and then you'll say, I wish I could do something, but I don't have the majority.
0: Some of your criticism is valid. Some of it is just, you know, if it was a uniparty, they'd be all for the DSA. They're not. There's not one. I'm not disagreeing that they're weak. Many of them. Too many of them. You know, you can find out they don't want to come on the show. That's a kind of big litmus test, and there's too many of them.
1: That's agreed.
0: All right. 800-941-SHAWN. We can agree on Viome, science of Viome.
1: We can agree on that.
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3: And this update is brought to you by Hopkinsville Electric System. The National Weather Service in Paducah has officially issued an extreme heat warning for the entire region all the way into the weekend. Daily heat index values will linger between 103 and 109 degrees, and while humidity values are expected to remain lower than previous heat waves, the actual temperatures will be higher to make up for it. Hopkinsville City Council members approved the 2026-27 fiscal year property tax rates at Tuesday's meeting. The real property tax rate is 20.2 cents per $100 of assessed value, the personal property tax rate is 23.9 cents, and the motor, vehicle, and watercraft property tax is 25.1 cents. And a small plane crash in Dawson Springs near Industrial Park Road resulted in no injuries Tuesday night. That's been your news, and this is Deontay Berry reporting for WHOP News.
4: Here's your WHOP Weather Center forecast. Lows dip down to about 75 tonight under clear skies, winds out of the south at around 5 miles an hour. Daytime highs approaching 98 tomorrow, mainly sunny skies. Tomorrow night, 75. Daytime highs approaching 98 Friday under mainly clear skies. 97 Saturday, slight chance of thunderstorms. That's the forecast from the WHOP Weather Center. I'm meteorologist Megan Mulford. Right now, it's 97 degrees.
5: This is a Bloomberg Money Minute. The Trump administration now considering another round of tariffs on imported computer chips, but also tariff relief for foreign companies that invest in chip manufacturing here in the U.S. Right now, there's a 25% levy on selected advanced chips. On Wall Street, all the major averages up 0.5% today as investors bought up stocks on the cheap following a two-day sell-off on worries about inflation. The Dow up 295 points, the Nasdaq up 118, the S&P up 35, but oil was higher too, above $91 a barrel. Shares of Dell today up nearly 16%. It boosted its annual sales forecast by another $25 billion thanks to surging demand for AI servers. But in an after-the-bell forecast from Broadcom, it showed that companies not getting the payoff from AI that other chip makers are. And while most automakers are producing more affordable EVs, Land Rover's first-ever electric engine Range Rover EV is going to start at a price tag of over $208,000. Tom Busby, Bloomberg Radio.
6: The Pinerol Games, an annual event designed exclusively for adults ages 50 and older, will return September 21st through the 23rd at the Sportsplex in Hopkinsville. Approximately 300 participants from nine counties are expected to take part in 3 days of friendly competition, recreation, and fellowship. The Pinerol Games are coordinated by the Hopkinsville Division of Parks and Recreation. The 2026 Pinerol Games are made possible through the generous support of the following sponsors: Pinerol Area Development District Area Agency on Aging, the neighborhood at Hopkinsville, Pinerol 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
7: Fox News, I'm Tom Rigotti. The jury in the trial of Lindsay Clancy, charged with murdering her three young children, is having trouble reaching a verdict. Fox's Brian Yenis is in Plymouth, Massachusetts.
8: Judge William Sullivan read the Tui Rodriguez charge. It is a final jury instruction urging the jury to reconsider their positions. This marks the last time the judge can force this jury to deliberate before a possible mistrial.
7: The defense claims Clancy is not criminally responsible because she suffered from postpartum psychosis. After days of economic pressure, the U.S. and Iran are back to trading strikes. Fox's Trey Yingst reports from Tel Aviv.
9: According to U.S. Central Command, that air defense sites, radar systems, maritime capabilities, and communication locations were targeted in these U.S. strikes against the southern part of the country.
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10: Hi, this is Gordon Deal. 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It's one thing to have an oil access agreement between the U.S. and Venezuela. It's another to conquer the many hurdles. Also, for many, home ownership has been the centerpiece of the American dream for decades, but it might be time to revise things. And the skill that employers desperately need colleges to teach. 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
1: A soldier is dead after a reported accident at Fort Knox yesterday. A U.S. Army spokesperson has confirmed the incident happened at the fort's motor pool, the facility where vehicles and machinery are maintained, around 10:30 a.m. A piece of engineering equipment fell on the soldier before they were transported to U of L Hospital and ultimately declared dead, according to officials. The Army is withholding the name of the soldier until family members can be notified. The Better Schools Kentucky Political Action Committee is endorsing Lieutenant Governor Jacqueline Coleman as she runs for the governor's office. The organization is made up of teachers in the Commonwealth. Coleman is a former educator herself and says teachers played a significant role in electing her and Governor Beshear to their current offices. Coleman will face former Beshear advisor Rocky Adkins in next year's Democratic primary. I'm Joe Lincoln.
0: This is the Kentucky News Network.
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10: Here's your WHOP Weather Center forecast. Lows dip down to about 75 tonight under clear skies, winds out of the south at around 5 miles an hour. Daytime highs approaching 98 tomorrow, mainly sunny skies. Tomorrow night, 75. Daytime highs approaching 98 Friday under mainly clear skies. 97 Saturday, slight chance of thunderstorms. That's the forecast from the WHOP Weather Center. I'm meteorologist Megan Mulford. Right now, it's 97 degrees.
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0: Laughter. 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
4: Again in the morning. I'm Lee Silicera, Fox News. After the fifth day deliberation in the Massachusetts trial of Lindsey Clancy ended without a verdict,
5: Superior Court Judge William Sullivan told the deliberating members on the jury he knew it was a long day, but let them know he's still confident they can decide this matter.
6: What I'm going to do is, first off, thank you for your time, your commitment. In this case,
5: the jury for the second time told the judge they could not come to a unanimous verdict, prompting the so-called dynamite instruction to push consensus. Defense attorney Kevin Reddington said why he thinks that could work.
7: Tells you common sense that, you know, if you're in the majority, listen to the minority and vice versa. And I think they listen to that.
5: Day six of deliberations begins Thursday morning.
4: Fox's Kunal Scott. As Iran continues to pound its neighbors, President Trump says U.S. strikes on Iran won't continue for long.
8: The regime is getting weaker and weaker by the day. And at some point, they're not going to be able to shoot so easily because I think the people aren't going to take it.
4: And the president predicts gas prices will fall as soon as the conflict is over, but also said he won't allow the midterms to drive his decision on ending it. In the House,
9: the joint resolution is not agreed to.
4: Lawmakers failing to advance a constitutional amendment that would cap the Supreme Court at 9 justices. The tally was 221 to 206. All Republicans voted in favor. Nearly all Democrats voted against. The NBA has suspended L.A. Clippers owner Steve Ballmer for 1 year. The team will forfeit 5 first-round draft picks from 2029 to 2033. And President of Basketball Operations Lawrence Frank has been banned for 6 months for violating the league's salary cap rules. 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
14: And this is Deontay Berry reporting. An arrest has been made in relation to the theft of dozens of bronze veteran grave markers at local cemeteries. According to Hopkinsville Police, Robert LaFoon of Pembroke has been served with an arrest warrant on the charge of felony receiving stolen property of $10,000 or more. He was taken into custody on August 27th and lodged in the Christian County Jail on a $20,000 bond. He's additionally charged with violating graves, which is a felony, and first-degree criminal mischief. 4th of July might have been 2 months ago, but the Southwestern Kentucky Military Affairs Committee has partnered with Americans for Prosperity to

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2: Berea College has announced a historic plan to eliminate all out-of-pocket student costs starting next school year. Travis Laird has more.
3: Berea College President Cheryl Nixon says the landmark decision will remove the final economic barriers to higher education. Beginning next fall, the Appalachian Liberal Arts Work College will fully cover all remaining costs of tuition, housing, food, and fees for every enrolled student using the school's $1.8 billion endowment. I'm Travis Laird.
2: Kentucky State Police are planning to conduct safety checkpoints this Labor Day weekend. The Kentucky State Police announced dozens of planned operations across the Commonwealth yesterday. Troopers are urging people to avoid driving under the influence by planning for a sober ride. I'm Joe Lincoln.
1: This is the Kentucky News Network.
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7: Here's your WHOP Weather Center forecast. Lows dip down to about 75 tonight. Under clear skies, winds out of the south at around 5 miles an hour. Daytime highs approaching 98 tomorrow, mainly sunny skies. Tomorrow night, 75. Daytime highs approaching 98 Friday, under mainly clear skies. 97 Saturday, slight chance of thunderstorms. That's the forecast from the WHOP Weather Center. I'm meteorologist Megan Mulford. Right now, it's 96 degrees.
8: This is a Bloomberg Money Minute. The Justice Department expanding an antitrust inquiry into the meatpacking industry, demanding info on surging beef prices from eight major retailers, including Amazon, Costco, Walmart, Albertsons, and Kroger. They want to get a hold of beef purchasing prices, retail pricing, profit margins, and more for the past 6 years. After 2 days in a row of losses, solid gains today for stocks, with all the major averages up 0.5%. The Dow up 295 points, the Nasdaq up 118, the S&P added 35, but oil was higher too, back to around $91 a barrel. Uber axing 3,300 white-collar managers. It'll redirect that money to boost its ride-sharing, food delivery, and robo-taxi units. The consulting firm PwC now predicting $32 trillion in data center spending. That's through the year 2050. And a new read on Google search data finds Michelob Ultra is the most popular beer in the U.S., followed by Bud Light. 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
10: Fox News, I'm Tom Graham. The jury excused for the day. In the Lindsey Clancy murder trial, earlier they told a judge for a second time they could not agree on a verdict for the Massachusetts mother. Defense attorney Kevin Reddington says he doesn't have any expectations.
11: I would have no idea. I mean, that's up to them. It's their stamina, and they're just amazing people.
10: Clancy has admitted to killing her three children, but the defense argues she's not criminally responsible because she suffered from postpartum psychosis. A new hurricane has formed in the Pacific Ocean and could threaten Hawaii. Fox's Jill Nato.
12: Hurricane Lowell is now churning in the Pacific Ocean as a Category 5 storm. It's a few hundred miles south of Hawaii, and it's packing winds up to 160 miles an hour. The National Hurricane Center says the island chain is already feeling swells from the storm.
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0: 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The only region where jobs declined was in the West.
1: Fox's Jeannie Cassola. Wall Street stocks rose as big tech companies and steady oil prices helped boost the market. The Dow gained 295, the NASDAQ up 118, the S&P plus 35. I'm Lisa Lucera. 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
2: Here's your WHOP Weather Center forecast. Lows dip down to about 75 tonight. Under clear skies, winds out of the south at around 5 miles an hour. Daytime highs approaching 98. Tomorrow, mainly sunny skies. Tomorrow night, 75. Daytime highs approaching 98. Friday, under mainly clear skies. 97. Saturday, slight chance of thunderstorms. That's the forecast from the WHOP Weather Center. I'm meteorologist Megan Mulford. Right now, it's 96 degrees.
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3: 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The National Weather Service in Paducah has officially issued an extreme heat warning for the entire region all the way into the weekend. Daily heat index values will linger between 103 and 109 degrees, and while humidity values are expected to remain lower than previous heat waves, the actual temperatures will be higher to make up for it. Hopkinsville City Council members approved the 2026-27 fiscal year property tax rate at Tuesday's meeting. The real property tax rate is 20.2 cents per $100 of assessed value, the personal property tax rate is 23.9 cents, and the motor, vehicle, and watercraft property tax is 25.1 cents. And a small plane crash in Dawson Springs near Industrial Park Road resulted in no injuries Tuesday night. That's been your news, and this is Deontay Berry reporting for WHOP News.
4: Here's your WHOP Weather Center forecast. Lows dip down to about 75 tonight. Under clear skies, winds out of the south at around 5 miles an hour. Daytime highs approaching 98 tomorrow, mainly sunny skies. Tomorrow night, 75. Daytime highs approaching 98 Friday, under mainly clear skies. 97 Saturday, slight chance of thunderstorms. That's the forecast from the WHOP Weather Center. I'm meteorologist Megan Mulford. Right now, 95.
5: 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Now, seeing my grandson out on the water, it means everything to me. 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
7: This is a Bloomberg Money Minute. Some caution in the labor market just ahead of Friday's August jobs report. Private companies added 38,000 new workers in August, short of the modest 47,000 forecast and the smallest increase since January. The hiring driven by education and health services, also leisure and hospitality. Chevron is committing $7 billion to build new infrastructure that will double its current production levels in Venezuela. Meantime, oil today closing higher, above $91 a barrel, while on Wall Street, solid gains for stocks today after 2 days in a row of losses. The Dow added 295 points, the Nasdaq up 118, the S&P up 35, gains of 0.5% across the board. Meta Platform says its most powerful AI model yet, the Muse Spark 1.3, will soon be available to all Facebook, Instagram, and WhatsApp users. And Chipotle, which opened its first ever location in Mexico this past summer, just opened its first location in Asia. In South Korea, Tom Busby, Bloomberg Radio.
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9: Fox News, I'm Tom Rigotti. Jury deliberations will continue tomorrow morning in the Lindsay Clancy murder trial. Fox's Brian Yenis reports.
10: The jury of nine women and three men sent a note to the judge saying they are still deadlocked. Judge William Sullivan then read the Tui Rodriguez or dynamite charge, a final instruction urging the jury to reconsider their positions.
9: Clancy's lawyers say she was suffering from postpartum psychosis and not criminally responsible for the deaths of her three young children. The House has failed to pass a proposed constitutional amendment that would cap the number of Supreme Court justices at nine.
11: On this vote, the yeas are 212, the nays are 206, two-thirds not being in the affirmative, the rules are not suspended, and the joint resolution is not agreed to.
9: It was nearly a party-line vote. A two-thirds majority is needed for a constitutional amendment. America's listening to Fox News.
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